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3: 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There's a rumor it started, can you believe this, in a barn. And now, the winds are picking up. Wait, we're getting reports it's jumped the street. Entire blocks are catching. People are leaving their homes. They're being told, everyone head for the lake. This is spreading faster than anyone expected. They're telling us to head for the lake now. Flames are leaping from rooftop to rooftop. The sky is glowing. There's embers falling like rain. We'll keep you informed.
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1: All right. Real quick, DHS announces detainment of over 2,100 criminals in New York over a 30-day period. These guys are doing, honestly, they're doing phenomenal work right now. Ed Morrissey from Hot Air was reporting on this. So this past weekend, the Washington Post lamented the success of Trump's immigration enforcement by claiming that it has resulted in record numbers of non-criminal illegals being deported. He says, as I wrote yesterday, the real story was that the DHS has found, detained, and deported record numbers of illegal aliens overall, and almost two-thirds of them had separate criminal records by WAPL's own numbers. That's the Washington Post. That's more than twice the average rate among American adults. I meant to take this up with John Lott when we had him on, but completely forgot about it. But guys, honestly, you don't have to compete for, your children don't have to compete for, you know, resources when it comes to school. Frankly, emergency rooms, rent in a lot of these places. It's no secret that when you do some research here, rent rates are starting to go down in places where illegals were concentrated. They came into the country. So rental rates are starting to go down. So you want Democrats to get back in office so that they can, and eventually that's what they want to do. Obviously, they wouldn't be able to do it under Trump, but they want to inch towards that way. Open borders, trans stuff. You talk about affordability. What did they do to make life more affordable? For God's sakes, they locked down the country, destroyed businesses, small businesses like no tomorrow. I mean, I went back to California and there were a plethora of businesses surrounding some family members that are there, surrounding their residents. They were closed down. They were shut down. I mean, the same thing happened here, and it didn't even happen long here, but you never know how much money businesses actually have on hand, how much cash they have on hand, how much they've leveraged with debt or what have you. You really think they care about affordability? When there was this shipping crisis, again, destroying small businesses, which in turn destroyed plenty of jobs? Absolutely insane. All right, real quick, Kathy, I'm sorry. We don't have much time, but the mic is yours. You got to be really quick, 30 seconds if you can make it.
2: Well, okay. The greatest book in the world to teach your children how to read is called Teach Your Child to Read in 100 Easy Lessons. 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I was a high school mathematics teacher for 44 years, and I have mega stories of children that could not read, and the parents started using the book, and oh my goodness, within 3 months they were reading. It is amazing. Everyone can do it. So teach your child to read in 100 easy lessons. Absolutely.
1: 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Until next time, don't grow weary doing good. God bless.
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13: This
14: Welcome to In the Market with Janet Parshall. A very happy Wednesday to you. Thank you so much for joining us this hour. Hope you got your passport ready. We are winging our way down under, where we're going to connect with David Robertson, who has a thing or two to say about a thing or two, all from a biblical perspective. He is our favorite Scottish apologist, and we always look forward to talking to him. I want to remind you, too, that we have a new truth tool this month. We're fresh into the month of September, and it really is a fascinating book. It's called Standing on the Edge of Eternity, written by Pastor Gary Hamrick, and it is a wonderful overview of the book of Revelation. He does a superb job because he's the pastor who teaches line upon line, precept upon precept. In fact, everything that he does at his church is he starts at Genesis and works his way through to Revelation, and when they're done, they start all over again, and they begin again in the book of Genesis, and it's some of the clearest teaching I've ever heard in my life. So I really do appreciate his pastoral style, and his writing style just equivocates with the way in which he preaches as well. So here's this book of Revelation, which is, I always like to say, like Goldilocks' porridge. For some people, it's too hot. For some people, it's too cold. And for other people, it's just right. And it is one of the most exciting of the 66 books in the Bible. It should give you butterflies in your stomach when you think about the fact that this is about anticipating the glorious coming of our Savior. Not as a baby, coming back on a white horse, ruler of the world, king, conqueror, glorious, and the entire world, the Bible says, is going to bow down and every tongue will confess that Jesus is Lord. Doesn't say that everybody's going to believe that, but they're all going to recognize it will be non-negotiable. We should be excited because all of these things were written for our edification, not to be afraid. I don't get the bowls and the trumpets and the angels and the head and the mount. I don't get any of that. Well, Gary does a wonderful job of breaking it down. So in your quiet time, you might say, okay, this is going to be the year I'm going to tackle the book of Revelation. And Gary's book in one hand, the Bible in the other, will make it a superbly fruitful experience for you. It's our truth tool this month. What are truth tools? I'm so glad you asked. That's my way of saying thank you in a very tangible fashion when you give financially to keep In the Market with Janet Parshall on the air. We have a practical God with practical needs that need to be met practically every single month. So we come to you and say, this is listener-supported radio. So if you like this program, if it's done something in your walk with the Lord, helped you grow up, get off that diet of milk, move to meat, get out there in the marketplace, letting your light so shine, then maybe you want to give back to this program as well. So I'd appreciate it if you did. And I can say thank you by giving you a copy of Standing on the Edge of Eternity as this month's truth tool. Just call 877-JANET-58, 877-JANET-58. 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And I'll happily send a copy of Gary's book to you, Standing on the Edge of Eternity. 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All right, things are percolating still. In fact, I would proffer that it's being turned up a little bit because Iran is being hit hard by the United States right now, and the president, in the last couple of days when he's been posting, has been talking forthrightly about the fact that since January, 100,000 Iranians have been killed. Here's more from Julie Stahl at CBN News.
15: The U.S. military says it has completed its latest strikes on Iranian military targets in response to Iranian attacks on commercial ships and American forces in the region. President Trump said the strikes targeted Iranian radar sites, but Iran claims the missiles hit civilian areas, including a wedding. The Pentagon replied, "We are aware of the reports. The U.S. military never targets civilians." Iran's Revolutionary Guard responded by firing ballistic missiles at a U.S. base in Jordan near the Gulf of Aqaba. Jordan says it intercepted 10 of the 13 missiles and 3 fell in remote areas. U.S. officials say there have been no reported casualties. And early Wednesday, sirens sounded in Kuwait City as Iran launched missiles toward Gulf countries, but no one was hurt. Other attacks targeted the UAE and the Kurdish territory in northern Iraq. President Trump warned of more and harsher strikes in return. Back in Washington, Senator John Kennedy says Iran's leadership can't be trusted.
13: You can't take their word for anything. We have totally degraded that country. It's held together with duct tape and spit.
15: The pressure is being felt inside Iran. Iran's president says foreign trade has contracted by about 35% because of U.S. sanctions and the blockade. Long lines at gas stations are another sign of the crisis. U.S. Treasury Secretary Scott Bessent says the economic pressure is working.
16: In 2 years, the Strait of Hormuz will be like a worthless piece of water.
15: Bessent says oil will increasingly move through land-based pipelines. He says Iran is also struggling to pay government employees and troops.
16: They're having to print money at the central bank. When everyone says, well, sanctions don't work, I can tell you sanctions plus a blockade work.
15: John Cerniglia, president of Sat7 USA, spoke with CBN News.
17: The church is responding with great spiritual maturity. They're helping their neighbors even as they're starving themselves, lacking food for their family.
15: Iran's president says diplomacy is still an option.
18: Iran continues to view diplomacy and negotiations as the primary way to resolve disputes.
15: He says Iran is ready to return to the ceasefire deal reached with the United States in June if Washington doesn't. But President Trump says he's not interested in returning to the bargaining table. He posted on social media, "I couldn't care less if they sign a worthless agreement." Russia is backing Tehran. President Vladimir.
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14: 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No passport, no TSA, no turbulence. We're winging our way to Down Under, to the Land of Oz. And we're going to catch up with our favorite Scottish apologist, David Robertson, who's a Scottish Presbyterian minister who served for 33 years in Scotland, in Dundee and in the Highlands, before the Lord called him to pack up and move to Australia in 2019. He's been there ever since. He's working as an evangelist with Sydney Anglicans. He currently serves as the minister of Scots Kirk Presbyterian Church in Hamilton, Newcastle, New South Wales. And for many years, he had a podcast. We've talked about this for the years we've been talking with David. It was called The Quantum of the Wee Flea. Now, his website is still called theweeflea.com. That hasn't gone away. But this podcast has now developed into a radio program, and it's now called Beauty for Ashes. David blogs at theweeflea.com, and he blogs about everything and anything under the sun. I just love getting David's perspective. You can follow him on X, by the way, and you can read his Substack, and you can also read his books because he's written some wonderful books, Dawkins Letters, Magnificent Obsession, Seek, Ask, and Engaging with Atheists. And remember, I always have to start this way because my little pipsqueak mind does not get it at all. So here we are Wednesday on the East Coast in the United States of America, a little after 6 p.m. at night, and there's David, and it's Thursday. And it's the morning. Now, tell me again, God doesn't need time, but this I don't understand at all. But I always like to say, is that a hint that the rapture won't take place just yet because David's still around next day, tomorrow? I don't know. I don't think I can justify that theologically, but it does make me ponder. And Mary did ponder these things. David, the warmest of welcomes. Thank you so much for being with us. And I have to ask you, if I'm going to go to your church on Sunday, what am I going to hear you preach about?
0: You will always hear me preach Christ. Nice to be with you, Janet. I will be preaching on Psalm 13 because we have communion once a month and we're working our way through the Psalms. And I've told the congregation, I'm probably not going to leave till we get to Psalm 150, by which time, who knows what age I'll be. But I love that. And also, we're doing something very interesting in the afternoon. We've got something we now call, this is the first time we're doing it, called More at Four. And I am going to do, it's kind of like Christian education, and I'm going to do the biblical history. That is the history in the world at the time of the Bible, which is three eras in the Old Testament, one in the New. So, I love history. I know that you love history. Mm-hmm. Not everyone loves history, but I'm hoping that people will see how wonderful this is, because the more I read history, the more I see how the Bible is so not just applicable, but absolutely essential to the world. So, yeah, I need to correct just a couple of things. I no longer work for Sydney Anglicans. They've had enough of me. No, I have returned to my Presbyterian roots. I still pray for and you know, do occasional things with the Anglicans. I've repented and returned to the Presbyterian Church. And the podcast, The Beauty for Ashes, we don't do that as a radio show anymore. And the reason for that is we found it too constraining. Mm. I know that you're not constrained in your radio show. And you know, you,
14: she
0: you
14: says
0: and I
14: shackled,
0: have great fun on
14: shackled
0: it.
14: To her chair. I get it.
0: yeah, but you know, I mean, the only thing is, look, we've got, the other thing is we've got to sort this time thing out. So you have to come to Australia so that you can prove that it really exists, you know, and you can do your show from here, or maybe one day I'll come to America and we'll meet up at some point. But, you know, you are not talking to a bot. I am not a bot. I am in the future. The future is here. It's bright, sunny, glorious day. And this is only the end of winter for us. And our temperature is about 25 degrees. And you can call it global warming. I call it a wonderful blessing.
14: And am I right? Now, we're going into fall here in the States. So what does that mean you're going into? Spring down there?
0: Spring. Yep.
14: Wow.
0: This is our third day of spring. We are in spring. So not only are you behind in terms of days, you're actually behind in terms of seasons. You know, we're two seasons ahead of you.
14: Wow. My little mind is exploding here. I don't get any of this. All I know is it's the same Lord Jesus in Brisbane as it is in Berlin, New Berlin, Wisconsin. So that's the part that I get excited about, that the same path of salvation doesn't make any difference what continent you're on. It's the same name under heaven.

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3: 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I think history does that as well. 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
2: Yes.
3: And he's got it.
2: 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Amen and amen to that. Let me come back, David. I want your thoughts on the tragedy in Nepal. You talked about this again at theweflee.com. And do you want to read his Substack as well as follow him on X? Because David has such keen biblical insight to the world around us and the confidence that he exudes on who we are in Jesus Christ and who our Savior is. So back with David right after this.

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1: We're visiting with David Robertson, who blogs at theweefly.com about a whole bunch of issues, and he really does pay attention to what's happening in the world around us. And it makes him a wonderful apologist, and he really has a biblical perspective on what's happening. And so I want to turn our attention, if I can, to this horrible situation in Nepal. They're saying today that the hopes of finding people still missing now are beginning to fade, and that authorities believe that yet dozens of people that are apparently trapped in the tunnels of the hydropower project that was hit by the Himalayan catastrophe might still be alive. Now, it's been a week since that glacier collapsed in the Himalayas, and it unleashed floods, devastation, killing at least, now the count is up to 1,114 people, and leaving nearly 4,000 missing. So just contemplate on what that death toll might be. Rescue operations have been focused on the ruins of the power plant where those trapped in tunnels could have managed to survive somehow. If you saw the video, it was unbelievable. Authorities say that the powerhouses of hydroelectric plants have spaces and rooms for people to stay, and rescuers are trying to reach through them and look for the survivors, with at least 639 people still missing, including those believed to be trapped in the tunnels. Some of these, by the way, are Americans. So, David, you wisely picked up on this and had several thoughts on what we should be thinking about the situation in Nepal. Share with us.
2: Yeah, I mean, it's particularly tragic. You know, one of the things that I'm sure your listeners will be interested in is Nepal was one of the hardest nations for the gospel, but in recent years, the church has really grown there. And I mean, I know a couple of Nepalese pastors. Here in Australia, we have a lot of Nepalese people. My wife works in a care home for the elderly, and a lot of the staff are Nepalese. And I got a letter from, there's still persecution of the church in Nepal, so I won't publicly name him, but I got a letter from a pastor in Nepal who told me that 20 of his congregation were hydro workers who are missing. You know, it's very personal. It's very, you know, strong in that way. I mean, I was intrigued by, the way that people responded to it immediately. So most of the major news outlets in the UK and the US were kind of saying things like, well, this is climate change. This is what you get, you know, stop burning coal and using fuel and all that kind of stuff. And I said, no, wait a minute. First of all, don't rush into saying it is or it isn't. You know, was it a glacial melt or whatever? Well, it turns out it wasn't a glacial melt. It turns out it was a seismic event, a collapse. They're now saying, oh, well, that's the permafrost, and therefore, you know, it's the same thing. But I don't think so. I think one of the key things is that all of the their lives could have been prevented. There's an amazing story, and it's true, of a head teacher who got a phone call, a warning, and he got 1,600 of his pupils out of his school just in time. All of them lived. The school was absolutely flattened. They would all have been killed. Because he listened to the warning, and there's a lot in that. But huge amounts of money have been spent on, you know, schemes in Nepal from the UN and so on. And a lot of it has just been absolute nonsense. What they didn't do was set up an early warning system, because this is not a new event. This one has been particularly ferocious because of where it happened. And at one point, you had a 300-foot high wall of water traveling at 100 miles an hour, which is just incredible. And even though it dissipated as it went down, it still wiped everything. But the other thing is this. Here in Australia, we have certain areas like in Western Sydney that are floodplains. If you build houses on floodplains, guess what's going to happen? You're going to have floods. You know, and in Nepal, the ancient Nepalese built their houses higher up the mountain. But a lot of houses have been built down the river in terms of a narrow pass with no warning. I mean, it's negligence as much as anything. But it's a horrific thing to happen. And it does remind us that the whole earth is groaning as well. If you want to look at it from a theological perspective, the whole earth is groaning, as Paul says, until the revelation of God's people, until all God's people are brought in. And I thank the Lord that I really am very, very encouraged by the growth of the church in Nepal. And, you know, long may that continue, because that is by far the more important thing.
1: Exactly. Oh, what great insight. So, David, let me ask you a tough question about this, because often we're asked when there's a tragedy like this, well, where was God? If God is a good God, why did God allow this to happen? So how do we respond?
2: Well, it's the same question as anything. You know, I mean, I don't wish to be frivolous, but if I stub my finger on something and get myself in a lot of pain, well, why did God allow that to happen? I mean, do we want to live in a world which is so sanitized that there is no pain, but then there's no love, there's no, you know, there's no connection, there's nothing we can, you know, that identify us as human. The fact is that God created the world as, I think it's William Lane Craig talks about, as a veil of soul making, picking up one of the Puritan phrases. He created the world in which human beings could have a relationship with him. But our actions have consequences. And one of our actions, our key action was to rebel against him. And that impacted the whole creation. So there are earthquakes, there are floods, there are all these different kinds of things, because we no longer live in a perfect environment. Sin has entered into the world. And that means that there's going to be suffering. I think the question is, what has God done about suffering? And that answer is seen in Christ. And that's by far the more important question. What has God done?
1: What a superb answer. That's David Robertson. Okay, when we come back, we're going to turn the page, because he writes about all kinds of things. And I want you to follow him, theweflea.com, theweflea.com. You can read his articles. By the way, he's often published in other publications. His blogs get picked up. He's also got Substack. He also shows up on X. And he's also written several books. So you can follow David in a myriad of ways. Let me take a break, and we're going to come right back with a couple more topics that David has written about over the last few weeks. And we'll continue right after this.
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0: 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If you've ever felt like your point of view doesn't get a fair shake, you're not alone. That's exactly why we're here. From Hugh Hewitt at Sunrise to Mark Levin in the evening. From Larry Elder's Straight Talk to The Right Side, made right here in Honolulu. The Answer is the only place where your values aren't somebody's punchline. 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Honolulu's home for news and conservative talk.
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9: With SRN News, I'm Keith Peters in Washington. Two people were killed and the suspect is dead in a shooting at an apartment building in downtown Minneapolis. The Minneapolis Police Department says three of its officers were among those injured on Wednesday. Hennepin County Medical Center says it received seven patients and that the three officers are in stable condition. A bipartisan group of lawmakers is pressing the U.S. Army to explain why it told a unit based in Europe to stop specializing in drone warfare. The Army's order comes as battlefields rapidly evolve and military tactics increasingly rely on uncrewed systems to fight. The 173rd Airborne Brigade was building its own drones and practicing the kind of warfare that Ukraine pioneered against Russia. More details available at srnnews.com.
10: From the Malama Media News Center, I'm Chaz Ontai. Hurricane Lowell strengthened into a Category 5 storm today with 160-mile-per-hour sustained winds as it moves west at 10 miles per hour, about 445 miles south of Hilo. Hurricane-force winds extend up to 35 miles from the center, while tropical storm-force winds reach up to 90 miles. Lowell is expected to remain a major hurricane as it passes south of the state, slowing before turning north or north-northeast late this weekend. No coastal watches or warnings are in effect, but swells from Lowell are spreading north and could bring life-threatening surf and rip currents to Hawaiian shores. 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Island weather for today, partly sunny with some scattered showers. Highs in the upper 80s with easterly winds around 15 to 25 miles per hour.
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1: 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We are visiting, as we do on a regular basis, with David Robertson, who's a Scottish Presbyterian minister. He currently serves as the minister of Scotskirk Presbyterian Church in Hamilton, Newcastle, New South Wales. He is a prolific author. He blogs. He puts his comments on theweefly.com. He posts on X, and he is very astute. He looks at the world around him, but always does so from a biblical perspective, which I think is remarkable. So now I want to talk about something that you wrote on theweefly.com, but you also point out that it was first published in your Substack and also in the Australian Presbyterian. So this substantiates what I said before about how your writings get moved around a lot. You also told us that this coming Sunday you're going to be preaching on Psalm 13, which of course is preceded by Psalm 12, which takes us to the point where you were accused of preaching on politics. David, what happened?
2: Yeah. Do you know, Janet, I mean, I'm sure you'll appreciate this. You and I are both very mild, inoffensive people who don't express strong opinions.
1: And never.
2: We never offend or insult anyone. And yet, amazingly, people get offended and insulted. You know, someone once said to me, David, you could put up... Sorry, I shouldn't laugh at this, but he said, you could put the weather forecast on your Facebook page and it would cause a riot. You know, and what I was doing was I was preaching on Psalm 12. So I said, look, there are lies. You know, it says, don't listen to lies. Rod Dreher's marvelous book, Live Not by Lies. Mm-hmm. And so I said, look, I'm going to list five lies in the culture and five lies in the church that are prevalent. And one of the lies in the culture was transgender, that you can change, that your gender can be fluid, that you can be male and then become female and so on. I said, it's just a lie. And the reason I gave that was not culture wars. It's just because we're filling out a census at the moment in Australia where the transgender lobby have got their way and you can now identify as loads of different things other than that. So anyway, afterwards I was approached by somebody who said, you know, that was preaching politics. You know, I enjoyed it up till that point, but then you're preaching politics. And I said, I agree with you entirely. I don't think that we should preach politics. I don't think I should stand up in my pulpit and say, you know, you must vote for Donald Trump, or you must vote against him, or you must vote in here in Australia, Anthony Albanese, or vote against him. I don't think I should preach party politics. You're 100% correct. However, our society has changed. And what's happened is that this, having removed Christianity, the state now sees itself as God. And the state is telling us not just what is the state's business, give to Caesar what belongs to Caesar, but it's encroaching in on the church. And I said, for example, the Bible clearly teaches that, in fact, myself and my wife read this morning in Matthew chapter 19, that Jesus says God created us male and female. Now, I said, when I teach that, I also point out the implications of it. And if you does that impinge on politics? Absolutely. But if you think I'm going to be silent, no, I'm not going to be silent on that. You know, I'm going to give to Caesar what is Caesar's. I'm not going to tell him what the tax rate should be, but I'm not going to let Caesar tell me what marriage should be. Mm. And that's the place I come from. You know, it's just, I don't believe that Christian pastors should be advocating party politics. I really think that's a big error and mistake. But neither do I believe that Christian pastors should keep silent on what other people say are political issues in case we get in trouble. And by the way, this happens a lot. Churches I go to, radio stations, even Christian ones, schools, sometimes they'll say, oh, you can't say that. Well, why not? It's in the Bible. Ah, but, you know, it might be offensive. I said, well, okay, you're going to have to shut Jesus down because he said a lot of things that were really offensive. You know, oh, they say, oh, but I said, no, what you mean is you're scared it will be deemed as political and you're scared some regulator will say something. And I said, stop it. Stop it. I said, we're not rude. We're not offensive. We don't mean to offend people. But I sometimes get asked when I go somewhere, can you submit your script to us? Even in Christian things. And, and I just say, not a chance. Not a chance. And they say, why not? I say, well, first of all, I don't have a script. So watch out, you know, and secondly, I'm not submitting it to you for approval. You know, if I say something that's wrong, you correct me. If I say something that's heretical, you know, you tell my church and get me thrown out. But I am absolutely not submitting a script to you for pre-approval. So I then have to say exactly, you know, and sometimes even in what I would say more charismatic circles, it's almost like you get that. And I would tease them a bit. I would say, why don't you guys believe in the Spirit? You know, the Holy Spirit at Pentecost had to submit his script so that the elders could approve it first. You know,
1: too much fire, too many tongues. I got it.
2: Yeah. So that's where I was coming from. You know, that, there's just not a chance that will. And, you know, the bigger pressure, there's a societal pressure. But the bigger pressure is you're a small church, you've got people coming, you've got people who are, you know, interested, and they just put pressure on you to say, make sure you don't say that. And I think it's not that people go and say the opposite, it's just that they shut up. You know, they don't say things. And for me, I'm preaching through the Bible, I've got to apply the Bible to modern culture. I'm going to do it. You know, whatever happens, I'm going to do it.
1: So let me linger here because this is such a hugely important and, as my mama would say, a delicious point. So I want to linger on this a little bit. Do you find it interesting? And there's so many layers to what you just said, David. One of them that I think that needs to be examined is the idea that just think of the prophets of old. Can you imagine Jeremiah saying, you don't know what's coming? Isaiah saying, this is what's going to happen to you. Daniel says, you've been sifted and found wanting. Oh, no. You just keep your opinion to yourself. Step back. Don't say anything. Now, I grant you that a lot of the prophets ended up paying with their life. But the point was, they were not silent. When God gave them a message and said, you need to say it, they said it to power over and over and over again. Now, I'm not advocating that you need to take a bowl and crash it down and tell people that they're going to be scattered. I get that. But I find it sad because the church thinks they should step back when government has stepped in. And here's what I mean by that. And I'm talking to you from somebody who's here in the nation's capital, where they debate great ideas and elect presidents and rule Supreme Court decisions that affect the entire country. So when Congress or government decides that they're going to take up an issue that has at its base, its root, a biblical truth, example, male and female, he created them both. Suddenly, isn't it interesting that rather than saying this is a biblical issue that's being debated in the halls of government, it's a government issue that shouldn't be discussed in the halls of the church? I think that's absolutely and totally a reversal. So if God has spoken to it with clarity, and we're unashamed of the gospel of Jesus Christ, we're just finished studying the book of Colossians in my church, always seasoned with salt, but always with a grace narrative. You speak the truth, but you cannot hide the truth because you're more interested in being embraced by the culture by saying people will be attracted to my graceful speech. I hope they're attracted to your graceful speech, but what good is the love in the Ephesians directive to speak truth in love, not truth or love, if you're not telling somebody the truth? You're calling God a liar. You're saying that somehow man, Genesis 3, can do what's right in their own eyes, be their own God, define themselves, including but not limited to what their gender is, because somebody, quote, assigned them a mistake at birth. So to the church writ large, I would say, why do we step back? If God has spoken with clarity on this issue, I don't care whether it's going to be debated in the halls of government. God spoke about it first, and if government wants to advance a wrong idea of God's truth, who are we to sit down and be quiet? Again, not being obnoxious, but not being ashamed of the truth. Talk to me about that.
2: Yeah, well, look, I mean, of course you're not going to be obnoxious, you know, and as I said, Janet, you and I wouldn't know how to be obnoxious, you know, but the of course you're going to speak the truth. So let me come to, you know, let's come to the United States, you know. So the Supreme Court says, okay, there's a right to same-sex marriage. I say same-sex marriage doesn't exist. Never mind be a right, it doesn't exist. Mm-hmm. Why doesn't it exist? Because it's God who defines marriage. Now, a government can say you can have civil partnerships and all the rest of it. I would argue it's wrong to do so. But the state does not get to redefine marriage. And I just say, I'm sorry, I just don't accept that it exists. And, oh, the Supreme Court says so. Yeah, but if you want to, the Supreme Court were entirely wrong. Why? Because if you're going to go back to the founding fathers and the original documents, if you'd said to the founding fathers, by the way, you guys are saying that same-sex marriage should be, they would have roared with laughter. Mm-hmm. You know, they would have had no concept of such a thing. So it's absolute madness to do that. And I just simply say in the church, nah, I don't accept that. And part of that is coming, what I call the emperor's new clothes. Mm-hmm. So, you know, the story of the little boy who yells out, hey, wait a minute, the emperor's naked. He hasn't got a fancy suit on. A church, a lot of the time, is just saying, nah. You know, I find it embarrassing, by the way. I don't know about the United States, but certainly in the UK and in Australia, it was the feminists who were crying out, the emperor's got no new clothes on the transgender issue, not the church. And the church should have been, you know. Mm-hmm. And it was, again, it was the classic, oh, we don't want to offend someone. We don't want to, you know. And I was just, I mean, I think I've told you this story before, but I was once asked by the BBC to do a program called Thought for the Day.
0: The Answer, 94.3 FM and AM 690, where Hawaii gets its news. The long goodbye begins. 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
1: David Robertson, so many things. He is currently serving as the minister of Scotts Kirk Presbyterian Church in Hamilton, Newcastle, New South Wales. And if you're going to stop by, be prepared to his teaching on Psalm 12. You can also follow him on X and theweefly.com, where he writes about a whole bunch of things. But remember, I noted earlier that David's writings also show up in a myriad of other places. Well, he wrote a wonderful piece in Christian Today, not to be confused with Christianity Today, about a particular individual and what he calls rightfully the appeasement of Islamism. David, if I could say whatever the shadow is that we all feel is covering the land, it's a triple-headed hydra. It's the sexual revolution. You mentioned that with transgenderism, same-sex attraction. It is this idea of Marxism taking up root here in the United States. We've got avowed communists running for office in a Democratic Republic. That's stunning to me. And the third thing is the Islamization that's taking place and the acquiescence. And this is a conundrum for the believer because we fail to recognize Islam as both a religion and a political system. So we want everyone, he's not willing that any should perish, but all that should come to repentance. And that includes our Muslim friends as well. But to come in and make a demand for foot baths in the airport and prayer over the loudspeaker five times a week, regardless of whether or not you have noise ordinances in that particular town or not, you can stop traffic on the streets of London because you're having some sort of Islamic celebration. That has all the hallmarkings of a mobilization to Islamify the world. Plus, if out of the overflow of the heart, the mouth speaks, and it does, you listen to enough of these imams, their goal is to Islamify the entire world. It's part of their eschatology. So who is this person that you wrote about, and why do you put this in the category of appeasement?
2: So, I was talking about Jacob Rees-Mogg, who is a Roman Catholic. I believe he's a believer. He has had a courageous stand on abortion in British politics, which is really quite something. He's normally very, very sensible, but in a debate that he did at the Oxford Union, he just doesn't seem to see the danger of Islam. And I'm really glad we're discussing this subject, because I think that there is something that has changed in the past couple of years. And I think American listeners really, really, really need to grasp this. In fact, I would say not in the past couple of years, I would say since 9/11. Now, 9/11, you would not see as a springboard for the growing Islamization of the US, which is what I'm going to call it. But actually, it turned out to be precisely that. Now, and what's happening is the Islamists are using America's great freedoms in order to destroy them. So the freedom of religion and, you know, money can be poured in. Islamic states like Qatar are pouring in hundreds of millions, billions of dollars into the US. Mega mosques are being created, for example, one of the latest is in Texas. They're being used to influence. Mandani just astounds me in New York, but there's a kind of alliance. You mentioned the communist. There's this absolutely crazy alliance between Islamists and left-wingers, communists almost. And it's crazy because the Islamists will get rid. I mean, they'll eat up the left-wingers. So, for example, we do have an example of that in Dearborn in Michigan, which has really become just an Islamic town. I think that it's so funny. There's all this emphasis on the far right. And yes, of course, there are people on the far right, and there are still a handful of crazy Nazi-like people. But what I would call the far left or the Islamists are much more dangerous. And America is just absolutely sleepwalking into a total nightmare with this. And I have to say this, that whatever criticisms, and I would have many of Donald Trump, I do think his immigration policy has been very, very, very effective. But now it's what's within, and it's money being poured in from other states to... it's a bit like, can you imagine what would happen if we were allowed to pour in, and if the American government did this, put in, you know, a couple of billion dollars to build churches in Iran? I mean, that's just absolutely not going to happen, and it wouldn't be allowed and everything. But we allow it in reverse. You know, the separation of church and state. Well, how about separating your enemies overseas, who you're actually fighting against, and from them promoting their religion in the US? Let Muslims in the US do it, that's fine. But it's the amount of money that's pouring in from elsewhere. And you made a very key point, and people really, really need to understand this, and Rees-Mogg just doesn't get this. Islam is not just a religion. It is also a political system. And it is impossible for any Muslim to separate that. They will separate it when they're in a democracy where the majority are not Islamic, until they get sufficient power. And by the way, that sufficient power isn't, we've got to get 50%. I think that what you need, what would absolutely transform any US town or city, is if 10 to 15% of the population were Islamic. Then the whole culture changes, then the laws will change, then, you know, everything will change. And I think people are just not seeing this. And if you read in history as well, the Islamic idea has always been to dominate. And listen, the clue's in the name. Islam means to submit. And it's everybody has to submit to the will of Allah. Everybody. And they're going to make you do it. So Christians need to be aware of that. And I mean, I'm wanting to start a work in my own area where we reach out to Muslims with the gospel, because we've got an opportunity to do so. But there'll come a time when we won't have that opportunity.
1: So, David, in a conversation again, these are always rich conversations. It's gone far too quickly for the believer. Just give us a tool to hang on. How do we share the good news of the gospel with our Muslim friends, but at the same time stand in opposition to the advancement of a religion that is the antithesis of real freedom and democracy?
2: So, you love your Muslim neighbor. You get to know them. You go talk to them. You share with them. And listen, Muslims will talk about religion, so you get to talk about Jesus. But you oppose Islamization at every point. And by the way, many Muslims will thank you for doing that.
1: Yeah, I absolutely agree. Oh, David, thank you. That went far too fast. Let me just tell my friends again how they can follow you and learn from you. So start out first with the website, theweeflea.com. He puts these out regularly, and they are just fascinating observations. He's talked about Dolly Parton and Iran, and he puts music on. It's just an absolutely fruitful time to go there, theweeflea.com. He posts on X on a regular basis, and I'm so glad he does because he gets his little pithy insights in there, which is tremendously important. You can also, by the way, if you follow him on the Weefly, you can pick up some of his preaching as well. So you can get a chance to see what he's teaching when he's at the church as well. And he's got several books. So many, many ways to follow and learn from and grow up with David Robertson. Theweefly.com is a great place to start. By the way, I put a link to the piece that David wrote about preaching politics. I thought that was a good watchword for every one of us to understand truth and love and its importance of giving both. Thank you, David. Thank you, friends. We'll see you next time on In the Market with Janet Parshall.
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6: News this hour from Town Hall. I'm Keith Peters in Washington. More strikes by the U.S. on Iran today, and the Islamic Republic retaliated with its own hits on U.S. targets. President Trump was asked if the U.S. will strike Iran again.
7: We hit them hard last night, very hard. They gave a little love tap, but we hit them very hard last night. We took out all of the new equipment that they tried to build along the Strait of Hormuz, some defensive, some offensive. They were trying to see the ships because they can't see the ships. You know, we're taking out a lot of ships. They can't see it because they have no radar because we blew it up. And we blew up much more than their radar last night. It was a very heavy attack last night. And we're prepared to do another one anytime we want.
6: The GOP is presenting an unusual midterm two-day convention this week and next week in Dallas at the specific behest of President Trump. Zach Kraft, spokesman for the convention, tells the Salem Radio Network who will be speaking at the event.
8: Next week, we're going to have a really exciting slate of programming. You know, President Trump is going to appear on both nights. Vice President J.D. Vance is going to be there on Wednesday. And you're going to hear really a clear breakdown between what Republicans are offering, which is a clear common sense agenda to improve Americans' lives going forward, and what Democrats are offering, which is just a full-blown trip to crazy town socialism and honestly just destroying this country.
6: The convention is being held September 9th and 10th at the American Airlines Center in Dallas, Texas. Two people were killed and the suspect is dead in a shooting at an apartment building in downtown Minneapolis. The Minneapolis Police Department says three of its officers were among those injured Wednesday. Hennepin County Medical Center said it received seven patients and that the three officers are in stable condition. On Wall Street, the Dow by 295 points. More at townhall.com.
9: From the Malama Media News Center, I'm Chaz Ontai. Hurricane Lowell strengthened into a Category 5 storm today with 160-mile-per-hour sustained winds as it moves west at 10 miles per hour, about 445 miles south of Hilo. Hurricane-force winds extend up to 35 miles from the center, while tropical storm-force winds reach up to 90 miles. Lowell is expected to remain a major hurricane as it passes south of the state, slowing before turning north or north-northeast late this weekend. No coastal watches or warnings are in effect, but swells from Lowell are spreading north and could bring life-threatening surf and rip currents to Hawaiian shores. 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Island weather for today, partly sunny with some scattered showers. Highs in the upper 80s with easterly winds around 15 to 25 miles per hour.
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11: Stuck in traffic? We've got the answer.
12: We're starting with some extra slow traffic on the upper Windward Coast. No accidents have been reported, but traffic is really slow in both directions in an area just south of the Polynesian Cultural Center. HECO is reporting a major power outage in that area. Allow extra time. The drive over to the Windward side from town is good on all three highways. It's clear to Hawaii Kai after Punahou, and expect the usual afternoon slowdowns going west on the freeways.
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2: 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And last but not least, and this is how I actually found my guest for today, Instagram, Facebook, and X Social, at The Answer Honolulu. And you know, as you're scrolling around, you've heard I'm a doom scroller, just like most people, and you find someone doing really big things and you're like, wow. So you kind of scroll through their feed, and by the time you figure out who their cousins are and their parents and when they got married and where they're located, you're like, I want to interview this person. So that's exactly what happened. Dylan Andrian, regional director for Liberty and Justice, thanks so much for coming on the show.
29: Oh my goodness, aloha. I'm so honored to be here. And on top of social media, we are the islands, right? So we're a close-knit community. And I've heard of you, Gina, and I'm just so thankful to be on your show today and to have a conversation.
2: Thank you. I paid you to say that, but thank you so much, Dylan. Okay, so let's learn about you, because I just learned a big new fact for you. But I want to introduce our listeners and, you know, everyone around the states to your organization and who you are as a director. So give us a little bit of background.
29: Sure. Well, there's so much to share, but you and I were talking right before the show started about me being the regional director. And the funny story behind that is just a year ago is when we launched the Maui chapter. And I just started out as someone on the church staff that said, we want to get involved with bringing reformation into government. Mm-hmm. And so launched the chapter here in Maui. And For Liberty and Justice is a 501c3 nationwide ministry with the mission to mobilize the church, wake up the city, and to take a stand for liberty and justice. And to be clear, that's religious liberty and biblical justice, right? So, and what started as one chapter here in Maui has now grown to all across the nation. And actually, Maui was the very first chapter outside of the state of Texas. So this is headquartered in Texas through a church called Mercy Culture Church. The lead pastors are Landon and Heather Schott. They're incredible reformers, and they've done some amazing things in the state of Texas. In fact, our founder, Nate Schatzlein, is a two-term state house representative, but he was never a politician. I mean, he's been a pastor basically his whole life. And when God called him to run, he thought, you know, I don't think we can win this, but I'm just going to believe God for the blueprint. And lo and behold, you know, he was elected by his constituents into that seat, and they have made some incredible progress. I mean, this guy, I'll share some of his story and then I'll get back to my story, but it's just so inspiring to hear. He really did operate out of obedience of what he heard the Lord speaking to him. Mm. There was a moment where he was in a room full of lobbyists and, you know, high donors, and his consultants like, listen, Nate, you've got to make sure that these lobbyists know that their issue is your biggest issue.
2: Right.
29: And when he's going to go talk to these lobbyists and they're asking, hey, Nate, what's the biggest issue, biggest concern for you if you're elected into this seat? It's almost like the Lord would not let anything else come out of his mouth except what was true. And he'll tell you this. And all he kept saying was, you know, I just want to end the radical sexualization of our children in the state of Texas.
2: Amen.
29: And as he's telling this to all the donors, I know his consultant's just going like losing his mind, right? Because this is not going to turn out well. But you know what? At the end of the night, after he did all that, believe it or not, he got zero donations. No, I mean, no one, right? He got no donors, no lobbyists on his side. And I think right after that occasion, he heard the Lord speak to him, go march around the state capitol 7 times.
2: Okay.
29: And make declarations.
2: You know, he's very specific when he has a message. Very specific.
29: He is. And so the Lord spoke of that, and he's like, Lord, that's kind of crazy. You know, like even for the city of Austin, that's kind of crazy, although Austin's already weird. And so he calls his wife, and his wife's like, you just got to go do it. You know, like
2: you have no shot of winning.
29: So if you're going to win, it's going to be because you did something crazy and radical that the Lord gave to you. So this guy goes and marches around the Capitol, by the way, barefoot, because that's also part of the instructions, right, that he hears from the Lord.
2: Wow.
29: And he's declaring that, God, you're going to take down the porn industry in the state of Texas. You're going to take down the gender modification of our minors in the state of Texas. You're going to secure our border in the state of Texas. Mm-hmm. You're going to put prayer and the Ten Commandments back into our schools.
2: Yes.
29: And as he's declaring all of this, his pastor pulls up afterwards, and he gets in the truck with him, and he looks a little downtrodden. And Pastor Landon asks him, Nate, what's going on? And he's like, I don't think we're going to win. And his pastor asks him, what does winning mean to you? And he says, well, it's winning the election, right? Like, it's success is winning.
2: Right.
29: And his pastor responds and says, if that is your answer, I can no longer support you in this race. And this pastor has been radical. I mean, he's come in front of the congregation saying, we're going to support Nate Schatzlein. He's one of our pastors. He's running for office. But he's about to withdraw his support. And he's like, I need you to get this clear in your heart and in your head. Success is defined by one thing, obedience to the Lord. Mm-hmm. And if God's called you to this, you're going to obey. And if he's designed this for you to win, you'll win. But if he doesn't, then you've woken up an entire city, which is part of our mission, right? Wake up the city. So you see how this all ties into the mission here. So anyway, long story short, I mean, God uses this guy. He gets elected to the state house for 2 terms. And at the end of his second term, all those things he made declarations for, I mean, Pornhub is literally banned from the state of Texas.
2: Yes, right, Florida did that too, you know, and I guess it's fencing IP addresses, but I'm like, what? Like, this is we're in the wrong state, my friend. We're in the wrong state. Either that or we got a lot of work to do.
29: Well, and you know, that's my heart is, I love this state. I love our people. I love this island. And I want to see my kids. I'm getting emotional talking about it. I want to see my kids grow up in Hawaii. You know, like, I want to own a home here and raise my family here. And this is what propelled me and why I decided I couldn't stay in the four walls of the church and had to bring what I know are our godly Christian values into the space of government is because I care about my kids.
1: Yes.
29: You know, and when we're talking about now we're teaching our kids that they can be whatever gender that they want, I'm not going to allow that for my children. You know, I want to instill in my son that he's called to be a dad. And I share that message all the time that fathers are called to lead their home. You know, our kids are looking for leadership in the home. And the greatest person to lead our children, it's not going to be the pastor behind a pulpit. It's not going to be the legislator that's making incredible laws. It's not going to be, some social media influencer. Like, it's the dads.
1: Yes.
29: The dads are, and no one else is coming. Like, our kids are waiting for us. And so I know I'm talking so much, so you cut me off forever.
1: No, but that's good. But we do only have a couple minutes, because I knew this was going to be easy for you. I knew it. I'm like, oh, he's a professional. We got this. But I do want to know, I mean, from a standpoint of Maui being the first chapter outside of Texas, and I'm guessing you were here through the entire thing. Are

0: had Christian conservative values on the inside of me. And that's the thing too. Like the church wasn't talking political at all, you know, but I challenge everyone today to say that, you know, the issues that we're talking about at the legislature are actually not political. When we're talking about, right, ending the sexualization of our minors, or we're talking about protecting preborn children in the womb, like those are spiritual things. Those aren't even political things.
1: And Dylan, I got to stop you there. But when we come back, okay. I want to talk about that. I want to talk about the separation of church and state. And for those that probably are like, you know what, there shouldn't be any. When President Trump said we are going to return as one nation under God, more states need to understand that connection and collaboration, if you will. We're in a social media environment, so we're going to collaborate and make church and state not so different. But we got to take a break. We'll be right back with more of The Right Side on The Answer, 94.3 FM, AM 690, with me, Gina Crabtree, and Dylan Andrian from For Justice, For Liberty, and Justice.

0: You're listening to The Right Side, Common Sense Conversations with Hawaii public officials and community leaders. Stick around. We'll be right back to The Right Side.
1: Stuck in traffic? We've got the answer.
2: A couple of new accidents in town. One on the H1 eastbound near the Liliha overpass. Traffic is backed up on both freeways as usual at the Middle Street merge, but now the pace is slower because of that accident. The other accident is eastbound on Nimitz near Sand Island Access Road. Traffic's backed up on the airport viaduct. No incidents to east or windward Oahu. To the west, the usual slowdowns to Halawa, and then slow H1 traffic to the split.
3: For nearly 3,000 years, Homer's The Iliad has shaped the Western imagination. 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
0: 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Let's get back to Common Sense Conversations.
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0: little snarky on Instagram. So watch out at The Answer Honolulu. And Dylan Andrian for Liberty and Justice Regional Director. That's where I found you. I found you on Instagram, my friend.
1: That's right.
0: And you have so much energy and you're so much younger and you're doing such great things. And so we learned a little bit about you and about the organization, but I want to find out more about your conference next week. You want to clue us in a little bit?
1: Yeah, I'll talk about that real quick. So it's actually our fundraising event. It's our celebration gala. And we're just going to celebrate all that God has done in this past year. You know, we've had hundreds complete biblical citizenship courses learning what it means to bring government reformation from outside of the four walls of the church and into public policy. And we've had some people in the church that have voted for the very first time.
0: Oh, nice.
1: This is their first time voting this year. So we're going to celebrate all those kinds of good things. And I'm also overseeing the West Coast. So we have some out-of-state friends that will be with us. We can celebrate what God's done along the West Coast as well. But this is happening on September 10th at 6 p.m. And it's on Maui. And the reason why it's on Maui is I'm born and raised on Maui. I'm a local boy here. And we started the chapter out of Maui. And so we thought, you know, we'll do future events in Oahu. But for this first one, we wanted to make it special and come to Maui. So we've got some friends from our outer islands that are flying in for this as well. But September 10th at 6 p.m. at the Kamehameha Golf Course Waikapu Ballroom. And tickets are available for purchase at fljhawaii.com/gala.
0: Perfect.
1: fljhawaii.com/gala.
0: For Liberty and Justice, FLJ, right?
1: Yeah, you got it. That's right. That's what it is.
0: Got it. Okay, great. I know. I saw that you were like, oh, it's on Maui. Is that okay? I'm like, well, we reach Maui. It's all right. But yes, usually you need to come do something on Oahu. We're very particular about being able to stay here and not swim across to neighbor islands. But that's okay. We'll forgive you this once. And we wish you the best of luck. And you know what's interesting is that you said you had a couple of people who voted for the first time. And I know some of our current candidates have gone to their churches, are starting to mobilize that congregation and that environment and say, you know what, these issues, if you're a parent, you should care. If you are a citizen here in the state, you should care. If you own a home, guess what? You should care. And I think that kind of message, that separation of church and state, is kind of dissolving. How do you feel about that philosophical phrase, separation of church and state?
1: Well, you know, I think we've got it backwards today. And unfortunately, the church has been asleep and in a slumber for so long, kind of hiding under that phrase, you know, separation of church and state. And what many people don't realize and what we teach in our biblical citizenship courses is that was, and people think this is in our Constitution or they think it's in our Declaration of Independence. It's not. Like, that entire phrase, separation of church and state, is a letter from one of our founding fathers to the Dansbury Baptist Church, explained to them that they can be confident that there will be a wall that separates church from state. In other words, that the government would not impede or intrude or dictate how the church should worship or operate or adhere to its faith. And what's so interesting is, you know, of course, this gets picked up and now weaponized against the church. But what, again, people don't realize is 3 days after that letter was written, our founding father, he invited a friend who was a local pastor to Congress to give an address to Congress, including a gospel message with a altar call for response of accepting Jesus Christ as Lord and Savior. So, you know, if it really was true that the intent was to keep the church out of the government, he wouldn't have done that, right?
0: Probably
1: there
0: not,
1: wouldn't have been that, and Jefferson wouldn't have done that. And so, so today I love sharing. There's a verse that, you know, many believers know, and it's found in Matthew 16:18, and it's Jesus himself talking to Peter. And he says to Peter, "And I tell you that you're Peter, and on this rock, I will build my church," right? And if we look at that word church, the Greek word for that is ekklesia. And in that day and age, the ekklesia was actually a physical place. It was the assembly of people that would come together to have conversation on, guess what, on public policy.
0: No,
1: on
0: stop
1: how
0: it.
1: They should operate in society and in civics. And so another way to translate that word is it means called out ones, right? So when we read the scripture, what Jesus is saying to Peter is he's not just going to build He's not talking about the four walls of the church, the building church. You know, he's not talking about the worship set on a Sunday morning or the children's program or the youth camp or whatever, which are all great things. And we love those things. We need those things. But he's talking about, I'm going to build my called out ones. I'm going to build my culture, literally my culture out there is what I'm going to build. And so that's the message we bring to pastors and churches to say, hey, the gospel of Christ and the hope of the world is Jesus. And we're not meant to keep it in the four walls. We are meant to take it outside of the four walls and affect every area of our culture and of our society to be the called out ones.
0: And so I think you touched on this, but I have heard from individuals who say, you know what, it should stay separated because that was how our original founding fathers wanted it to be. And we came over here because of persecution of religion and we don't want to connect the two. You know, I was praising Louisiana when they added the Ten Commandments back into K through 12 of public schools. I don't know if you heard that, but I was like, hey, not a bad idea. Amazing. Like Ten Commandments, great way to start, right? But it is a Bible Belt type of a southern state. And so there were people that said, wait a minute. Are we now going too far to the point where government is establishing this Christianity as the accepted and approved religion when you mix the two together? And then the other religions that are out there don't really have that same freedom that they get from the First Amendment. Now, I can hear that argument and I can say, OK, I see your point. But do you have anything you'd like to add to that?
1: Yeah, you know, again, I think the story of Jefferson bringing a local pastor, you know, to Congress to give a gospel message says a lot in itself. Mm. But the beauty of America is you can practice any religion, right? You can, for your household, for your family, as an individual, worship the God that you worship. And I think that's there's so much freedom and liberty in that. And by the way, like, the God I serve is a gentleman, right? He's not forcing anyone to love him. We all have free will and he's not designed us as robots where we have to worship him. We have to love him. I think some of the most beautiful stories come out of people who have, and that's actually my story. And I don't have time to share because I know we got like 4 minutes left in this segment, but
0: you got your timer on now, Dylan. I'm proud of you.
1: I got it. I'm a prodigal son. Like I ran away from the church for almost half a year, which one day is just too long, you know? And anyway, God sovereignly called me back home. But the point is also when it comes to a nation that is, I also hear the argument that you can't legislate morals, right? You can't legislate morals. Mm-hmm. But the reality is we are doing that today. You know, if it's not a Christian godly value we're legislating, it's somebody else's morals that we are legislating. There's always an agenda out there. And I want to say this too. There is no such thing as a atheist nation. You know, there's no such thing as a nation without religion. Like that is what creates culture. And again, that's why that word is so powerful. Ecclesia, called out ones. And I think I can hit this in the next 3 minutes here.
0: you just keep going, Dylan. I'm just letting you run the show.
1: Well,
0: today.
1: You know, like this. So this other verse was weaponized against us, right? Let everyone be subject to the governing authorities, for there is no authority except that which God has established. That's in Romans 13. And this was during the COVID era, you know, and a very popular governor, you know, Mussolini is the one that used that verse to really weaponize the church and say, no, you got to obey me. You know, mm-hmm. I'm telling you to wear your mask. I'm telling you to shut down your churches mm-hmm. and you're going to obey me. Meanwhile, he's going out and doing whatever he wants. But, you know, our forefathers, and this is why I'm saying where our forefathers had such appreciation for the word and were such stewards of the word, they written our constitution were with Romans 13 in mind so that the highest authority in our nation is not the president. It's not the governor. It's not the mayor. It is we, the people. And so when we read this verse, let everyone be subject to the governing authorities. That is us. We, the people, are the governing authorities. And so, yes. You know, I bring that message to show people our forefathers were Bible believing. I mean, they fled tyranny in Britain and designed our constitution so that we would be free of tyranny like that. And right now we see tyranny happening, mm-hmm. you know, on a governmental level. And that's what I'm saying is the church has to be involved to keep the freedom there.
0: And there's so many issues, too, that are considered God-given liberties. You guys use that on your website. We talk about that from a standpoint of things we're just supposed to have as that we the people. You know, I think when people get elected, they forget who elected them. Happens often, right? And so they just kind of turn a blind eye or they may not actually ask their constituents again. How do you feel about life and abortion? Parental rights, education, religious liberty. I mean, the list goes on from a standpoint of things that we should just, as people, be able to put in a little bit larger of a voice, I think, than we're allowed. Don't
1: Absolutely.
0: You agree? Okay, so we have one more minute. Your timer says it, my timer says it. So give us another look at how we can learn more about your fundraiser that's coming up next week, and then we'll take a break.
1: Sure. Again, I'll repeat the website. That's fljhawaii.com/gala. We're also on Instagram. That's for Liberty and Justice. Hawaii. We've got a really great podcast that we do every Thursday. It's called the Wake Up Church Podcast. You can find that on our main website, which is for libertyandjustice.us. And you know, this is all across our socials too, so it's not hard to find. But our gala, we're so excited for it. We've got some of our partners like Leadership Institute is someone we've been working with throughout this past year to really train up the conservatives and especially conservative believers and our church members and pastors. So we're so thankful. We're going to have a lot of local churches and pastors there present as well. Opportunity to fundraise for the ministry to continue the work of what we're doing to mobilize churches, not just here in Hawaii, but of course, all throughout the nation as well. And me overseeing the West Coast, especially the West Coast.
0: All right, West Side. Very good. Dylan, don't go anywhere. We got to take a break. When we return, more from the regional director of For Liberty and Justice. And we're going to get into the good platform pieces next. Don't go anywhere. We'll be right back with more The Right Side on The Answer, 94.3 FM, AM 690.

0: You're listening to The Right Side, Common Sense Conversations with Hawaii public officials and community leaders. Stick around. We'll be right back to The Right Side.
1: From the Manalama Media News Center, I'm Chaz Ontai. Hurricane Lowell strengthened into a Category 5 storm today with 160-mile-per-hour sustained winds as it moves west at 10 miles per hour, about 445 miles south of Hilo. Hurricane-force winds extend up to 35 miles from the center, while tropical storm-force winds reach up to 90 miles. Lowell is expected to remain a major hurricane as it passes south of the state, slowing before turning north or north-northeast late this weekend. No coastal watches or warnings are in effect, but swells from Lowell are spreading north and could bring life-threatening surf and rip currents to Hawaiian shores. 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Island weather for today, partly sunny with some scattered showers. Highs in the upper 80s with easterly winds around 15 to 25 miles per hour.
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3: Stuck in traffic? We've got the answer.
4: The inbound freeway traffic from the west is extra slow because of an earlier accident downtown. You'll move better after Ward Avenue. Traffic is extra slow coming off the airport viaduct onto Nimitz because of an accident before Sand Island Access Road. The drives east and windward are okay. If you're going west, the driving time from downtown to the H1-H2 split, 28 minutes by taking the H1, 29 if you take the Moanalua. The H1 gets back to speed before the Waikele Shopping Center.
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0: Welcome back to The Right Side with Hawaii public officials and community leaders. Let's get back to Common Sense Conversations.
9: Aloha and good afternoon. Thank you so much for tuning in to The Right Side, a Common Sense Conversation, right here on The Answer, 94.3 FM, AM 690, with me, Gina Crabtree. And we're having some extra fun today on the show with Dylan Andrion from For Liberty and Justice, the regional director. Regional! Did you even know you could put that on your business card now?
10: It's on. I got a business card. It's on there.
9: Nice. It sounds so good. But I mean, talking about this organization for Liberty and Justice, starting in Texas, the first outside chapter being Maui, with you being
10: places.
9: At the helm, because born and raised Maui boy. What school you went?
10: Kamehameha.
9: Okay, there we go. All right. We got to ask the question.
10: Right?
9: Nice. Okay. So we're talking about your organization, the upcoming event that you have, your fundraising event on September 10th. If you do want to learn more about that, it's flj.org. Is that correct?
10: FLJHawaii.com.
9: Got it. FLJHawaii.com. Okay. And you have all your information there. And then, of course, if you missed any of this podcast and want to learn more about the organization, you can find us at TheAnswerHonolulu.com or on our Instagram, Facebook, and X Social. You guys have Instagram, too. Why don't you drop that handle?
10: Yeah, it's kind of long, but it's the whole word for Liberty and Justice dot Hawaii.
9: Okay. So let's talk about maybe some of the things that we might get involved with for session this coming 2027, right? Because I think I asked you kind of offline, like, hey, you know, we're mobilizing the church, we're getting these issues handled from a conservative standpoint, which we need more of you. You sound young. I know you look young when you see your Instagram. So we need more young leaders coming up from a conservative standpoint, knowing that some of the issues we're going through on a national level are just plain wrong. They're just wrong. And so we need to mobilize people who are interested in pro-life, parental rights, education, yep. and having government not overreach into homeschooling. We tried that, right? Failed. Religious liberty, gender and sexuality, public safety, immigration, the list goes on. So what are you guys planning on doing, or maybe what have you worked on in the past from a legislative standpoint?
10: Yeah, that's so great. And, you know, just talking about that homeschool issue.
9: Well, that was a big
10: started
9: one.
10: Here, yeah, and we have so many of our people that are homeschooling. And, you know, and to think that there would be the overreach of government now dictating what that looks like. But what I wanted to share was what we've started here on Maui is something called Citizens Prayer and Coffee. Hmm. And our Oahu chapter is doing this as well. By the way, we're about to launch our Kauai chapter next Friday, September 11th.
9: Nice.
10: Very special day as well. But what we're doing in all of these islands is once a month we gather in our voting precinct. So on Maui County, we have, I think, 20. And in every voting precinct, we gather to pray.
9: Nice.
10: And this is so unique because now you're linking arms with people who are you're actually going to be affecting with your vote, right? Like these are the people you're going to be voting for, the same people on your ballot or the same measures or whatever. You're linking arms with your neighbors. And you're recognizing that this is not a political battle. It is, in fact, a spiritual battle. And that's why we put prayer first, right? That's one of our core values is prayer. And so on that list are different bills. And on that was that bill regarding the homeschooling.
9: Oh.
10: And so, you know, right now, we've had individuals show up to testify on things. And that's been a lot of what people have taken interest after. So we had our homeschooling parents, you know, hop on the Zoom to testify. I've actually just stepped down recently from the Hawaii State Elections Commission.
9: Oh.
10: And so, yeah, I've been on that for, I think it was close to 5 years because I was serving on the Big Island at first. And then my family actually moved back to Maui with the wildfires. And that's what kept us here, was to be a part of the recovery efforts and, you know, serving our families in Lahaina, I mean, our church here. So by the way, I have to give honor to my home church, and that's King's Cathedral, King's Maui, here on the, you know, the busiest corner on Maui. And my pastors, Pastor Josh and Shannon Morocco, founded by Dr. James and Pastor Colleen Morocco. I mean, this is my family, you know. And earlier, before we started talking, you were asking, like, is there room for people to be a part of For Liberty and Justice because they're believers, right? They love the Lord, but maybe they disagree on something politically.
9: Mm-hmm.
10: And you know, there could be things like that. Like maybe there was a disagreement, maybe on the homeschooling issue or how we solve homelessness or, you know, things like that. And what I love about the body of Christ is that it is meant to sharpen each other. You know, it is meant to have a relationship with each other and to be able to work out those things with one another.
9: Mm-hmm.
10: And so we've seen that. We've seen that in the ministry where, you know, we're not going to always. And that's how it should be, by the way. I have always thought that Hawaii should be the shining example as the Aloha state of what it looks like to have a true bipartisan state house and state senate that are working together and not a one sided. You know, of course, right now we're a one party House and Senate, but like we should be the shining example of the spirit of Lokahi, the spirit of Laulima, the spirit of Aloha, of working together, inviting everyone with different ideas and being able to unify and agree on something that's going to serve the body.
9: You are, you know, 60 years too late, my friend, but we can fix it. It's been this way, unfortunately, for so long. And so as you work with these groups, though, I kind of like that because now you're mobilizing people, like you mentioned, that didn't vote before. Now they're getting out and they're voting and they want their voice to be heard. And just this past election, we saw one or two votes count. You know, like when someone tells you,
10: incredible.
9: Oh, my goodness, does my voice really matter? I hope you're out there smacking them a little bit and say, yes, yes, it does.
10: Oh, yeah. I've got to hold back some punches sometimes, you know, and remember. But anyway, what's so incredible. I mean, I was speaking with one of our ladies in For Liberty and Justice. She's probably in her 60s. And she's lived in Hawaii like her whole life.
9: Mm.
10: And she was just never convinced that her voice was going to count. This was her first time voting.
9: Oh, come on.
10: This year was her first time voting. And then, you know, something's, I love sharing this testimony too. One of our members just recently became a citizen.
9: Oh.
10: They immigrated immigrated here, and they just recently got through all their things for citizenship. And she was able to vote, knowing that it's actually a biblical calling to vote, and she would please the Lord by being a part of that process of casting her vote. So super exciting to see. And again, you know, those precinct groups are so powerful because now there's engagement with your neighbors, and you get to talk about the issues that matter to you locally in that precinct group, right? The people that are your neighbors on water management, on homelessness, on the right to life, and all the things. So I love those groups that are happening. I really do want to see that take place on all of our islands.
9: Okay, so let me ask you this, because I love activating the voters. How do we activate candidates? You sound like you're ready to run for office. I know you don't sleep already, so let's just throw you in there next election cycle. But I mean, are we also with these precincts, you know, helping people get that courage to say, you know what, this is now my calling to stand up? We've heard a couple of different candidates even this election term say, you know what, I got a calling. Yep. I was told I need to do this from whatever the reason, the complacency, the apathy, they're just tired of it. You know what I mean? And so at this point now, it's how do we find more of those individuals, especially on our neighbor islands? We've noticed kind of a lag of participation out there because, oh, everything happens on Oahu. We certainly, you know, we're outliers. Let's fix that. What are you doing about that, Dylan?
10: Yeah, I want to answer the question about like motivating new candidates, right?
9: I think
10: that was part of what you were saying. So we have a key offering, a course that's called Campaign University. And it's literally, like I told you, our founder, Nate Schatzline, when he ran for office, God was just giving him the blueprint of how to run. And he put that into a course. And so it's a free resource that we offer to all of our For Liberty and Justice members, and especially those that are interested or even thinking about running for office, or maybe they want to know what it means to help run a campaign. Mm. By the way, I'm a student of that. And I stepped down from the Elections Commission to help one of our first time candidates run out of the church, you know, so this is in full effect. I mean, that was a pastor. He's a pastor with us too. His name is Randy Konohia. He didn't make it past his primary, but I think he did really well for a first time candidate, and his eyes were just completely opened, you know, going through the process. And he has a new appreciation for what it means to actually run. And I know he's considering running again, and the Lord speaking to him on it. But, you know, that's one of the things we're doing is we offer these courses. We partner with organizations like Leadership Institute, who are already doing that great work of training young people, especially on what it means to run for office, or, you know, how to do your social media campaign right, and how to do PR right, and all the things, and how much do you spend on sign waving. But what I love about what For Liberty and Justice offers with Campaign University is not just the practical side. There's a spiritual side that we focus on too, in keeping yourself centered with your integrity and your morals. Mm-hmm. You know, what are you going to do when you're a room full of lobbyists that want to hear, you know what they want to hear, but are you going to say what they want to hear? Or are you going to say what God's asking you to say? You know, are you keeping your family at the center, your marriage a priority, purity a priority while you're running for office, so that when you are in office, you can continue to do that and not ever compromise? Like, those are the values that we teach. And by the way, it's not just about teaching that with new candidates. This is what we want to do and are doing with legislators today, right? We want to be sitting down with legislators, having coffee, looking at scripture with them, showing them the Bible, showing them who the Lord is, because we believe if they can actually connect with God first and God can speak to them, that's the ultimate voice that they need to be hearing when it comes to how they vote on the floor.
9: Wow. You've been busy. I was just going to say, every time I turn around, oh, we have a program for that. Oh, we have something for that too. Oh, this is in action. Like, wow. Wow. I'm so grateful you were able to come on and share a little bit more about your organization. Go ahead and give your website one more time. We only have about a minute left, and then where we can find the gala information.
10: Amazing. Yeah, I'll make it easy for everyone. So For Liberty and Justice, right? It's fljhawaii.com, and everything is on there. Our Instagram is on there. A link to the gala is on there. A link to our main national headquarters website is on there. So again, that's fljhawaii.com.
9: And we're going to do a collaboration post later. I can feel it. So if you're curious, yes, if you're curious, then you can also find us on Instagram, Facebook, and X Social at The Answer Honolulu. And in case you missed this or previous The Right Side episodes, of course, we have our rewind shows on the weekend, Saturday and Sunday. They do give me time off, but at least you can keep in the know. Don't go anywhere. We'll be right back with more The Right Side on The Answer, 94.3 FM, AM 690.

0: You're listening to The Right Side, Common Sense Conversations with Hawaii public officials and community leaders. Stick around. We'll be right back to The Right Side.
1: Stuck in traffic? We've got the answer.
2: The drive over to the Windward side is good, although if you're going to Kailua, traffic is slow from St. Stephen's to Mount Awili Junction. The H1 in town is slow eastbound from the Middle Street merge to the Ward on-ramp, but after that, you're good out to Hawaii Kai. To the west side, the backups aren't too bad going to Halawa. After the Halawa merge, the H1 stays under speed to the split. Fort Weaver is slow by Queens and again approaching Renton. Farrington is slow from the power plant to Nana.
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0: Welcome back to The Right Side with Hawaii public officials and community leaders. Let's get back to Common Sense Conversations.
9: Aloha and good afternoon. Thank you so much for keeping it locked right here on The Right Side, a Common Sense Conversation on The Answer, 94.3 FM, AM 690, with me, Gina Crabtree, and my new friend over on Maui, Dylan Andrion, Regional Director for Liberty and Justice. We're now friends, right? I can call us that. We follow each other on social
10: That's
9: media.
10: That's right.
9: Yes.
10: 100%. I'm going to make a trip to Oahu and come see you.
9: Yes, please do. This was such a fun show. So thank you for joining us. And the original intent was just tell everybody about your fundraiser. But let's start with, For Liberty and Justice is a nonprofit, right?
10: Yep.
9: We're working through donations really only, and that's what's allowing you to do all these great fun things. So tell us what you got cooking for next week.
10: Yeah. So of course we've got that gala. We're also hosting two roundtables, pastor roundtables, here on Maui. It's actually happening on the end of a national conference that my home church hosts for all of our international and nationwide pastors. So, you know, all these guys are flying in and we thought, let's host a pastor's roundtable for them. And one of the topics that we're covering is actually how to evangelize Muslims and win them for the cause of Christ. And we see a lot of the need for that in our mainland churches. I just saw the other day, I think like an Islamic center being set up here in Kihei. And so, we love everyone and we want to share the gospel of Christ with everyone. But I will say, when it comes to Islam, like there are some things that are radically against Western culture, against the way the United States has been set up, and truly even in opposition to the values of Hawaii. For example, if I went to any Islamic country today, my daughter would be killed for practicing her faith. Whereas in America, again, you can practice any faith and you're not going to be killed for it. Mm-hmm. Right. So anyway, we're going to equip pastors on how to really evangelize and how to have the tools and equipment for that. We've got our gala coming up right after that. We're hopping on over to Kauai and doing our night of action on Kauai. And so these are quarterly events that we're trying to do on everywhere that we have a presence. So right now we're on Maui, we're on Oahu, and we're in Kauai. I've got our state director. Her name is Dr. Margaret Vesnevsky out of Oahu. She's an amazing community organizer. Different organizations in our community, she's probably connected to them, and she's been such a great leader So we're going to fly over together to Kauai to do this night of action. And what a night of action is bringing together grassroots activists, local pastors and churches and church members, elected officials and candidates even into one place for a night of worship, a night of prayer and intercession. We take time to do like a Q&A panel to get people invigorated and energized about getting out to vote and why it's important. We cover all the topics on why this church's vote is significant, why this is a spiritual battle, not just a political battle, you know, really, again, just invigorating the church to get out there. And then we have a lobby full of our partner organizations, where these are organizations that already share our values, you know, like Pregnancy Wellness Center Maui is always at our events. And we have our church members that are like, okay, we'll plug into them too. And whatever they do or wherever they need help, we want to volunteer. And so this is a great way, right, for the church to also get out of the four walls, is partnering with organizations that are already doing really great stuff. So that's a night of action. It's happening on Kauai on September 11th, actually, at King's Lihue, at the Lihue Theater. And then I'm actually traveling to Washington later to launch a chapter in Washington in Pierce County.
5: Hey, wow.
10: That launches in Colorado. So just the calendar is getting full every single time I look at it. But the good thing is it's purposeful, you know, and I do see the mission being pushed forward of mobilizing the church, waking up our cities and taking a stand for liberty and justice.
5: Okay, so Dylan, I'm going to ask you the tough question, which we have some time, so feel free to go in depth if you'd like. I know you will. The general election is literally 2 months away. We have 2 months. You have so many things going on. How are you going about at least persuading people? You know what? Maybe you haven't voted in the past. Maybe you don't really think your voice is going to be heard. Maybe, you know, you don't understand some of the candidates or some of the issues or where your opinion falls in all of that noise. How are you going to persuade people that it doesn't matter? Just get out and make sure your voice is heard.
10: Yeah, I'm so grateful that you asked that question. We're doing a few things. We're encouraging all of our partner churches that are part of For Liberty and Justice. And, you know, if there's anyone listening here that you haven't heard of us yet and your church would like to plug in, we have a voter registration bundle, if you will, where we can send you resources of, you know, the table to set up and the resources that you can have at your church. It's okay to have a voter registration table in your lobby at your church, and educating people on getting involved so that they can walk away with that brochure. They can register right then and there as well. And so that's one thing that we're doing. The other thing that we're doing is called Candidate Sundays, and we'll be publishing this on our website here shortly. And what we're doing is we're sending a survey out to all the candidates to answer based on Christian conservative values. We want to see what their responses are to some of these important things that we know are important to the church.
5: Give a couple of examples. A couple of things that are on the survey.
10: For example, where do they stand with the right to life? Hmm. Are they pro-abortion or are they pro-life? You know, very easy one that will definitely be on our questionnaire.
5: Got it.
10: In that, as long as they answer the questionnaire, we're going to invite them to come to Candidate Sunday. So that's just a prerequisite, is filling out the survey. Anyone can come as long as they fill out that survey. So it is open to everyone, right? We're following all of our 501c3 guidelines with that. And then at that event, they get to see the people, meet the people. We'll have a lobby open for them to meet the people. We're actually going to call all those candidates forward and pray for them and pray a blessing over them. Thank them for putting their name in the hat to run. And then the last thing that we're doing, and this came out of, I got to tell you, she's one of my heroes. Her name is Auntie Anna Ordonez here on Maui. I think she's in her 60s. I hope I got that right. She'll either really love me for saying that.
5: She's 21,
10: really,
5: Dylan, 21. Okay.
10: That's right. But I say this because this is a multi-generational ministry, you know, and yes, I'm in my 30s and I'm a young dad and I've got energy, but I want our kupuna to know that they're not forgotten and their voice absolutely counts. And they have so much influence with this next generation that is finally waking up. Mm-hmm. But she has decided she's going to walk her neighborhood and knock on doors and encourage people to vote and bring voter registration forms with her.
5: Wow.
10: She did that on her own. And so now we're going to replicate that and get that to all of our chapters to start doing that in their precincts. It's going to be amazing.
5: Oh my gosh. Well, you went right up to the last minute. Thank you so much, Dylan, Andrea, and everybody. Regional Director for Liberty and Justice. This was such a great episode. Thank you for educating us. And if anyone out there is interested, give us your website one more time.
10: Yes. And of course, Gina, thank you so, so much. So honored to be on your show today. Our website, again, is fljhawaii.com.
5: I feel that there is a future in radio for you, sir. 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Very good. A big mahalo to Dylan for joining me today. 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Until tomorrow, same time, same place. Aloha. Ahui ho.

0: stuck in traffic? We've got the answer.
1: There are no new accidents. Traffic's moving typically around Oahu. You can expect the usual slowdowns. It's okay going east, windward, and on the freeways to the west side. There is going to be a major closure tonight. The Moanalua Freeway westbound is going to be completely closed from 9 p.m. till 4 a.m. from the Fort Shafter overpass to the H3 exit ramp. That closure will also happen tomorrow night. If you're going to be going west from town after 9, remember to take the H1.
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6: News this hour from Town Hall. I'm Jason Walker. At least two people have been killed, six wounded in a shooting in downtown Minneapolis. Two officers among those who were hit. A 19-year-old gunman Wednesday forced his way into a grade school in Virginia, shot and wounded a staff member, then he committed suicide. Huge day in South America as the push to produce more oil in Venezuela has grown, with Chevron investing $7 billion.
7: Energy Secretary Chris Wright is in Venezuela.
8: President Trump's mission in Venezuela is straightforward. The mission is to bring peace, freedom, opportunity, and prosperity to the people of Venezuela.
7: Wright says he believes this will bring many thousands of jobs.
8: And starting this ball rolling of peace, opportunity, and prosperity for everyone.
7: Yet because Venezuela's energy infrastructure is severely degraded and the nation is operating under international sanctions, its daily production is just over 1 million barrels. The U.S. produces almost 14 million barrels of oil per day. I'm Ed Donahue.
6: The European Union taking a long look at how to respond to an attempted drone attack at a key airport in Germany. It has been blamed on the Kremlin. European Commission President Ursula von der Leyen.
9: The German government has identified Russia as behind an attempt to attack cargo planes at Leipzig-Halle Airport. Had this attack succeeded, this would have resulted in enormous damage and possibly even loss of life.
6: In the meantime, she says that EU foreign ministers are considering possibly more sanctions, but many member nations remain cautious about escalating tensions with Moscow. More on these stories, townhall.com.
10: From the Malama Media News Center, I'm Chaz Ontai. Hurricane Lowell strengthened into a Category 5 storm today with 160-mile-per-hour sustained winds as it moves west at 10 miles per hour, about 445 miles south of Hilo. Hurricane-force winds extend up to 35 miles from the center, while tropical storm-force winds reach up to 90 miles. Lowell is expected to remain a major hurricane as it passes south of the state, slowing before turning north or north-northeast late this weekend. No coastal watches or warnings are in effect, but swells from Lowell are spreading north and could bring life-threatening surf and rip currents to Hawaiian shores. 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Island weather for today, partly sunny with some scattered showers. Highs in the upper 80s with easterly winds around 15 to 25 miles per hour.
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0: Stuck in traffic? We've got the answer.
1: There are no new accidents. Traffic's moving typically around Oahu. You can expect the usual slowdowns. It's okay going east, windward, and on the freeways to the west side. There is going to be a major closure tonight. The Moanalua Freeway westbound is going to be completely closed from 9 p.m. till 4 a.m. from the Fort Shafter overpass to the H3 exit ramp.
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0: 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Hello, 877-381-3811. We put our foot down on the gas pedal and off we go. Welcome to the program. I'm very, very pleased you're here. Thank you. We don't always do this, but there was actually some rather fascinating comments by the President of the United States in the Oval Office earlier today. And he's asked a very good question by Peter Doocy. Now, as you know, in this audience, here and on Fox, and wherever I'm a guest, I keep pushing the idea, the Reagan doctrine, that we arm the Iranian people. Now, there are people who are risk-averse. Some of them are online, and they have very significant backgrounds, and I'm sure some are in the government. Well, what if this happens, and this happens, and that happens, and this happens? Excuse me. You know, in the middle of a war, you can't conclude with certainty what is or is not going to happen. But you fight to win, okay? And that's what the president's doing with this economic, crushing economic, basically attack against the enemy. And that's why we had 100 military sites hit yesterday militarily. But my own view is, since we are not going to send ground troops, nor do I support that. There are ground troops here. They're called the Iranian people. And they're ready to rise up, and they want to be armed. Now's the time. And it's the president who's brought us to this point, with the economy in a shambles. And I'm sure there are police there, army there, maybe even some IRGC there. They're not getting their salaries, they're not getting paid, or they're not getting the things that they need. Now, the big dogs, they get whatever they want, of course. But I'm not talking about them. So if we're going to arm and train these people, I hope we're not too late, but I hope maybe we're doing it. We just don't know about it. But it's something I've been pushing a lot. As you can see, once we push some things here in radio, or I push them on my Fox show, they get into the bloodstream of the media, just like the data centers. When I took the position on the data centers over the weekend, and now you see this being discussed nonstop. And I would say significantly in favor by a lot of the people who are talking about them now. Because you got to get the facts out. That's what I'm about. Applying the facts to our principles, our beliefs, our value systems. So here's the president. I think this is important, what he's saying. From Peter Doocy's question, cut two, go.
1: Trump, you posted today on Truth Social, when are the Iranian people going to rise up and fight?
2: Well,
1: if that's what you want, will you send the CIA in to arm Iranians?
2: Well, I wouldn't want to say that to you, Peter. I'd love to tell you that, but it wouldn't be appropriate to say. But I mean, I understand their plight. They're being shot. Right now, you know, these gentlemen sit here in the lap of luxury and they see things, but over there it's not so luxurious. As of 3 months ago, they had 52,000 protesters were killed. Can you imagine this, huh? And now I hear the numbers probably 25,000 more. They have close to 65,000 protesters killed. So when I ask that question, I ask it sort of knowing the answer. The only answer is that they're being shot. The regime is getting weaker and weaker by the day. And at some point, they're not going to be able to shoot so easily because I think the people aren't going to take it. But I did pose that question because, you know, it would be time, but unlike most people can't kill their people like that. Most people try and reason, they talk, and then there might be an overthrow. In Iran, they kill the people. When they get out to protest, they kill them. They shoot them right between the eyes. They have two forms, machine guns and snipers. And they use them sometimes, the machine guns and sometimes the snipers. They like the snipers better because all they do is have a crowd of 200,000 people and a person goes down here right between the eyes. And they'll have three snipers doing it. And it's a horrible thing to watch. So that's why it's not happening. And who can blame them? Who can blame them? But the regime is getting weaker by the day.
0: I agree with that. So let us arm them. More, cut three, go.
2: It's very simple. Iran cannot have a nuclear weapon. As soon as it's over, which I don't think will be very much longer, I don't know how much more they can take, but, you know, whatever it is, it doesn't matter. And I'm not affected by the election.
3: Number one, I'm not running, but my party's running, and I'm going to help my party. But I think my party respects the fact that we're not allowing Iran to have a nuclear weapon. And frankly, other presidents should have done that, but they didn't have whatever it takes to do it.
0: Mm-hmm. Yep. He's right. Okay. Iran is, look, the man has said it since 1980. I don't know why people are confused about this. Now, here's the Iranian military spokes idiot yesterday, Ibrahim Yabadaba. Cut four, go.
4: The offensive operation against the Americans will continue in a decisive manner until they regret their crimes. We warn that continued American provocations in the region will be met with heavier, broader, and more destructive responses.
0: I don't know what he's talking about. The responses have been really quite poor, quite weak. And as I mentioned to you yesterday, and there's an article out again today, that the Russians are sending them really some kind of hypersonic or supersonic or whatever sonic type missiles. And so there is that. There is that. That's problematic. The Russians are friends. They're not our friends. Now, arm the Iranian people. The time is now. Let's not be risk averse in the middle of a war when we seek victory and thousands of Iranian people have been and are being slaughtered. The Reagan Doctrine worked. Worked. You know, everything can't be precisely predicted. All cannot be precisely predicted. You agree with me, Mr. Producer? That's not the way it works. That's not the way war works.

president also said today, let's see, he couldn't care less. I guess it was Monday night. He couldn't care less whether Iran signs what he called a worthless agreement with the United States, declaring that Washington is better positioned with almost total control of the Strait of Hormuz, as he called on the Iranian people to rise up and fight. I'm reading from Breitbart. I think a lot of what I've been urging and calling for is playing out exactly as I anticipated. It's not because I'm no strategist.

Nostradamus. It's just because it's the way it is. President said, I'm not trying to force Iran to the bargaining table, as ABC fake news reported. Trump wrote on Truth Social, I couldn't care less if they sign a worthless to them agreement. Trump said he preferred the current U.S. position, pointing to what he described as almost total control of the strait. They're just playing out the inevitable, he wrote. When are the Iranian people going to rise up and fight? Now, that is something he was talking about earlier, and that's something that I'm trying to also address. And they'll rise up and fight when they're armed, which is understandable. And if it's not us, please let the Israelis do it, or encourage them to do it. Same with Mossad. That is their intelligence wing, because they have very good handle on what's going on in Iran. Very good handle. And if we're risk averse, we don't think it's a good idea, maybe they do. And you have to assume they want to eliminate this regime as much as we do, maybe even more, I think. They've made that abundantly clear. Prime Minister has even been criticized for it in some circles, who like to leak anonymously to Axios and elsewhere. Yes. All right. That's our update in our part of the world. Now we're going to continue to move to our part of the world. Real clear investigations. Here we have, hold on a second. Who wrote this? Anybody? Paul Sperry. Paul Sperry's damn good. He's over at Real Clear Investigations. He's been around a long time, as long as I can remember, and he's always been very professional and very good at these investigations, at Real Clear Investigations. He says, the call to prayer is sounding across America. From Hamtramck, Michigan, to Paterson, New Jersey, to Minneapolis, Minnesota, rooftop amplifiers remind growing numbers of Muslim faithful 5 minutes a day, five times a day of their duties with the Arabic message that Allah is the greatest, there is no God but Allah. The so-called Adhan is just one sign of how Islam is transforming pockets of our nation. As more Muslims participate in the country's political life, running for office, influencing, and in some cases even controlling local governments, they're putting their own stamps on their communities, renaming city streets after Arab homelands and mandating Islamic holidays and halal-only lunches in public schools, while even changing noise ordinances to the consternation of many non-Muslim neighbors. Like Polish, German, Irish, and Italian immigrants before them, American Muslims now control several small cities. The difference is, all of those people with those backgrounds wanted to assimilate into our country. That's a big difference, of course, and I'm sure Sperry knows it as well. These include Hamtramck, if I mispronounce it, I'm sorry, Massachusetts, which has an all-Muslim city council, as well as mid-sized cities like neighboring Dearborn. What did I say? Massachusetts? I'm in Michigan. They are also wielding influence in large metropolises like New York City. We know about Mamdani and his top staff, composed almost entirely of Muslims. Did you know that, Rich? Oh, you know. Yep. In one sense, this is just the continuation of the country's deep tradition of offering newcomers the opportunity to contribute to their own customs to American society. But some critics say this iteration of the immigration story offers a distinct challenge. That's me. A number of leading Muslim candidates for office, for example, are so opposed to America's longtime ally Israel that their rhetoric veers into anti-Semitism. And some, such as the Democrat Party candidate for U.S. Senator Michigan, Abdul El-Sayed, are being supported with campaign funds linked to Hamas front groups and the radical pro-jihad Muslim Brotherhood, which federal authorities say has a secret plan for destroying America from within.
El-Sayed won his primary with at least $315,000 from the Muslim Brotherhood Tide Funds. A real clear investigation examination of FEC filings reveals, and he hopes his harsh attacks on evil Israel, quote unquote, will help him become the first Muslim to sit in the U.S. Senate. Other Muslim candidates have ties to groups that have officially been designated as terror organizations, including Al-Qaeda. Adam Hishan Hamray, with Democrat nominee running for, he is a Democrat nominee, running for New Jersey's 12th Congressional District, once maintained close ties to the late Al-Qaeda blind sheik, who was convicted for his role in the 1993 World Trade Center bombing, including acting as his translator, driver, and defense witness. I didn't know who he was. I promise I didn't know. Craig say electing Muslims to public office is frightened with other concerns. Is freighted. I'm sorry, ladies and gentlemen. I'm seeing very blurry out of my left eye today. Just bear with me. Critics say electing Muslims to public office is freighted with other concerns. And I want to get into this more deeply. We have a break coming up. And in the meantime, I will put a few drops in this eye and hope it does something. But we got a problem. And it's not clear to me anybody's doing a damn thing about it. We're relying on local zoning boards and local governments. And for the most part, not all, but for the most part, they're doing a crap job. I'll be right back.

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1: With SRN News, I'm Jason Walker. Chevron will invest $7 billion in its Venezuelan oil projects, expecting to double its current oil production by 2031. Thus far, numerous U.S. oil companies have been somewhat slow to commit to new investments in that South American nation. Texas authorities have rescued dozens of people from stranded cars, homes surrounded by floodwaters, an assisted living facility also had to be evacuated, and folks were taken out. That is, Tropical Storm Edward lingered over parts of the state. The now tropical depression has dumped 2 feet of rain in East Texas. Federal judge blocking President Trump's latest attempt to prohibit automatic U.S. citizenship at birth. Judge Deborah Boardman in Maryland granting a preliminary injunction earlier Wednesday. This is SRN News.
2: Stuck in traffic? We've got the answer.
3: The trips east on Windward are okay. Going west, the backups from Halava are now gone on both freeways. After Halava, though, the H1 stays at an average of about 22 miles an hour to the H1-H2 split. Beyond the split, the H1 is moving okay to Kapolei. From there, it's clear on Farrington up to Nanakuli. Fort Weaver's still slow southbound.
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1: We go on with the Paul Sperry piece from Real Clear Investigations. Critics also warn that unlike mainstream modern Christianity, Islam does not distinguish between the spiritual and political realms. Sharia law, for example, applies to religious and civic life because they are one and the same in Islam. Based on the Quran and other holy Islamic scripture, Sharia regulates Muslim worship, dress, and diet. But it also sanctions practices at odds with not only American culture, but also the U.S. legal system, including domestic violence, polygamy, female circumcision, forced child marriage, honor killings, and militant jihad. Republican lawmakers and counterterrorism experts fear that as Muslims, and I'm going to say Islamists, as Islamists win control of towns and cities, they may weaken the nation's separation of church and state, while creating the kind of dangerous no-go areas for non-Muslims that authorities now identify in some 900 enclaves of Europe with heavy concentrations of Muslim immigrants. I think that already is occurring in the United States right now. I really do. Belgium, Denmark, Germany, Portugal, and Switzerland are among EU members that have passed laws aimed at curbing radical Islam. The French Senate also passed a law in May aimed at countering Islamist infiltration, quote-unquote, of the country following a 2025 government report, Muslim Brotherhood and Political Islam in France. In a poll that year finding a majority of Muslims in France aged 15 to 24 prefer Sharia law over French law. And it goes on. Does any of this concern you, America? Islamist organizers are advancing a nationwide plan to back Muslims and other Islamic-friendly candidates with financing from a potential political war chest of more than $140 million a year in mosque and other donations from the swelling Muslim American community. Earlier this year, Qadi led Fi Council of North America issued a legal ruling, a fatwa, in coordination with the Assembly of Muslim Jurists of America that for the first time unlocks Muslim American tithing and charitable giving, known as zakat, for political use. Quote, giving one zakat for influencing political causes is warranted. The stated goal is to broadly empower Muslim communities in America, but more specifically, to fund the campaigns of politicians who oppose Israel and support policies such as criminalizing criticism of Prophet Muhammad and Islam in general. This is sort of happening in Virginia right now. In fact, this is what he points to here. Efforts are already underway at the state level in Virginia, which now boasts the fourth highest Islamic population in the U.S. A Muslim Democrat has introduced a bill in the state Senate to amend hate crimes law to criminalize, quote, prejudice toward Islam, unquote, not just Muslims. The bill, Islam, you understand? Islamists. The bill, sponsored by State Senator Saddam Azlan Salim, also mandates that state troopers track, quote, Islamophobia, excuse me, as a new bias-motivated offense category. At the same time, hateful rhetoric castigating Christians, Jews, and others is common in American mosques. Legal scholars say such blasphemy law would likely be struck down as an unconstitutional violation of the First Amendment's free speech clause. Critics say this is lost on such Muslim activists who use America's cornerstone civil rights, in this case, the freedom to practice religion, to advance their faith and its influence. In 2023, Talk to American Muslims, Qadi exalted that they had a blessing most other Muslims lack. Quote, a constitution that protects our freedoms. We thank Allah for that freedom. Now, what he's saying there, ladies and gentlemen, is a constitution that protects our freedoms to do what we choose to do to destroy the Constitution. You understand? Also in the past year, Islamic activities or activists have formed their own political super PACs, including one backing El Said in Michigan. Fighting for Michigan PAC, they call it, of course. Whose main contributor is a longtime leader in Muslim Brotherhood front groups in America, blacklisted by the Justice Department as an unindicted terrorist co-conspirator. Another is the Unity and Justice Fund, which Sharia watchdogs claim is part of a highly organized electoral jihad to change foreign U.S. policy and push Sharia-conforming laws. This is all swirling around us, ladies and gentlemen. Now, the Unity and Justice Fund, which is aggressively raising money from mosques and Islamic groups to back Democrats in the November congressional election, notice it's exclusively Democrats, is connected in the controversial or with the controversial group Council on American Islamic Relations. You're familiar with them if you've listened to this show for about 12 seconds. CARE, the nation's largest Muslim rights group, has a long-term plan to elect 30 Muslims to Congress, including at least two to the Senate. If he wins in November, Al Said would be the first Muslim senator. Currently, four Muslims serve in Congress, all Democrats. Surveys show, Muslims vote overwhelmingly Democrat. And at the same time, CARE says it's grooming more than 200 Muslims to run for state and local offices as well. A, quote, U.S.-based Hamas front organization, according to former FBI agent Lara Burns, CARE was critical in organizing financial support and getting out the vote for New York Mayor Zohran Mamdani. The group now has former employees represented in top posts inside the Mamdani administration. CARE denies connections to Hamas. They're liars. Or the Muslim Brotherhood. Yet in 2009, after the Justice Department named CARE an unindicted co-conspirator in the largest terror fundraising case in U.S. history, a federal court found ample evidence linking CARE to Hamas. Then it goes on, the piece is very thorough about the quest for dominance. And I'll just touch on this. According to an article in the Fremont Argus, a California newspaper, CARE founder Omar Ahmad once told a Muslim audience, quote, Islam isn't in America to be equal to any other faith, but to become dominant. He said the Quran should be the highest authority in America, and Islam the only accepted religion on earth. Ahmad, who Burns said was wiretapped in FBI Hamas probes in the 1990s, gave the speech at a 1998 event in Fremont, California, organized by the Islamic Study School, titled, How Should We as Muslims Live in America? That's right. Now, I can go on. You get the gist. There's much more detail in this piece. You know, our archives at the end of the show always has the articles that I'm using and other sources that I'm using, so you can take a look at it for yourself. This is what we face as a nation. And it is spreading very, very fast. I want to thank the majority on the Supreme Court for upholding something that is not and never has been in the Constitution, birthright citizenship. I want to thank the government for chain migration. That is, when people are here, they can bring in relatives up to, they estimate up to 20 each. That doesn't do any harm, does it? We want to thank the Democrats for having open borders, and should they win the House or the Senate again, they will fight for open borders and no funds for ICE, because ICE is responsible for rounding up illegal aliens and deporting them, and we certainly can't do that. We want to thank the Democrats in the Senate for appointing scores of radical Democrats, lawyers, to the bench, who now wear black robes and serve for life, and defy the law as they pretend to uphold the law and demand adherence to their rulings, even if their rulings defy the law. And we want to thank the media still pretty much covering up what's happened in this country and what is happening in this country with the Islamists, the immigration system, the naturalization system, and on and on and on. That's right. There seems to be no end to this, which worries me, because the Republicans pretty much control Washington. The executive branch can only do so much. Congress needs to step up and do more. And the smartest conservative lawyers and litigators need to get together and iron this out and take this on. So we need organization on many levels with many entities to fight this, or it will consume us. It's consumed Europe, and there are no-go zones all throughout Europe, all around Paris, all around London, and they're growing into this country too. Just remember what that mayor of Dearbornistan, Michigan said, and of course he's an Islamist, and he told a constituent, a citizen of Dearbornistan, a Christian pastor who objected to a street being named after, I think it was Hamas or something like that, he told him, you don't like it, leave the town. Because the town now is overwhelmingly not just Muslim, but Islamist. Yeah, we'll be right back.
0: Mark Levin.
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3: 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They know they're probably wrong. 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

0: You know, it's been a tough hour about Iran and the invasion of the Islamists and the good days ahead with that. You want to hear a little bit of good news? I think I do. Do you want to hear a little bit of good news? I think we shall. By the way, Mr. Produce is great, he said. You understand, today is your 23rd anniversary of starting weekday radio. And you started on WABC in New York. And I want to thank everybody for the cake and all the rest of it. You know what I mean, Mr. Producer? I didn't get any cake. Actually, I did. I bought cake for myself. Had nothing to do with this anniversary. And it's in the fridge, and I'm going to have it after the show. What do you think of that one? I'll make an excuse. I'm celebrating 23 years. But the truth is, this is not possible without you. I want to thank you. You know, Nick Fuentes' grandmother used to listen to the show. Maybe she still does. Then he banged his head, and then he became what he became. But you get the point. A lot of great people, Mr. and Mrs. America, you folks out there working every day, or maybe you've finally been able to retire. It's all of you who make this possible, and I want to thank you. We went from starting 23 years ago on such a magnificent station, WABC. I literally started my radio career in New York City on WABC. Nobody really gets to do that. And it shortly just took off all over the nation, syndicated through ABC radio networks. And we have great Cumulus Westwood One. So I want to thank all of you out there in the audience. Again, none of this is possible without you. None of it. What do you want, Rich? What am I doing? Oh, yes. And by the way, Rich, you've been with me pretty close to the beginning, right? 23 years ago today, Mr. Producer was my producer. Did I know you before then a little bit? I don't think I did. I don't think you worked on the weekend show. So, Mr. Producer, it's 23 years for you, too. Or let me ask you something. How many hosts and producers have a 23-year record together? I'll bet none. Not many. And honestly, folks, it's because Mr. Producer. It is. He's great. He's great. He's the one giving me these dates. That's what he's like, the Rain Man. He's very good. He's a good husband, a good father, and executive producer. Terrific. It's my honor. Everyday expenses. Well, look, everyday expenses climb and they fall and so forth and so on. But those damn credit cards, if you use them, they keep climbing. And the balance keeps climbing, right? And then the interest keeps growing and growing and growing. And if you're paying 20% interest or more, it's out of sight. It's totally incongruous with the economy. That is, you shouldn't be paying 20% interest. And you should be figuring out how to pay down the balance. Easy for you to say, Mark. 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
0: When did I start Fox? February 25th, 2018, I started my show. That is crazy. 8.5 years ago? Holy mackerel. I'm still looking at this here. Bear with me, America. Mr. Producer gave me this. We started the radio syndication 20 years ago. Soon to be 21 years ago. It's incredible. Really incredible. Anyway, that's all thanks to you folks. I hope I've made it worth your while over these years. Some of you are here, newly here, and we welcome you to. I consider this a national town hall meeting. I consider you folks family. You know, when I go somewhere and people come up to me, of course people see me on TV, but a lot of people listen to the radio. Don't be fooled. They'll listen to AM/FM radio, and I have all the affiliates to thank. A lot of people listen to the podcast version of the program, which is basically a streamed-down, streamlined version, but still. So we appreciate that very, very much. Now, I've only got about 10, 15 seconds, so we're going to take a break. I didn't play Harry Eaton, did I, Mr. Producer? So when we come back, I want to give you a little bit of good news so you're not climbing to the roof, if you get my drift, because everything is not down and out. Everything is not negative. Something very interesting here, according to CNN's data analyst. We'll be right back.

0: Stuck in traffic? We've got the answer.
1: Windward traffic's looking okay with no incidents. It's clear to the east after the town traffic lets up. The H1 is still slow from the Likay to the Ward Avenue on-ramp. The freeways going west are clear to Halava, and after the Halava interchange, the H1 is only slow now from the Ka'amilo overpass to the Waipahu exit. If you're inbound, the jam is gone at the Middle Street merge.
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7: News this hour from Town Hall. I'm Jason Walker. Bloodshed across America. Two people have been killed, several wounded, including two police officers, in a shooting at an apartment building in Minneapolis. And a 19-year-old gunman entered a grade school in Virginia Wednesday morning, shot and wounded a staff member. He then took his own life. As America approaches 25 years since the 9/11 attacks, a new report reveals a lot of people are suffering.
8: Thousands of first responders and residents of Lower Manhattan are still suffering the health effects, including PTSD, from the trauma of the radical Islamic terrorist attack, along with various different types of cancers from the toxins. The World Trade Center Health Program, which is federally funded, monitoring the health impacts. Some cancers specifically related to what people inhaled and got on their skin first showing up now.
7: Correspondent Laura Winters reporting. Energy Secretary Chris Wright says President Trump wants to help Venezuela along as he and Venezuelan President Delcy Rodriguez sign deals partnering the Pentagon and U.S. companies with a stake in that country's oil reserves.
9: Today is a historic day in the transformation of Venezuela and the expansion of the possibilities for the Venezuelan people. President Trump's mission in Venezuela is straightforward. The mission is to bring peace, freedom, opportunity, and prosperity to the people of Venezuela.
7: Texas authorities rescuing dozens of people from stranded cars and home by floodwaters and even an assisted living facility. They were able to get everyone out after Tropical Storm Edward lingered over parts of the state. 2 feet of rain in some areas. More on these stories, townhall.com.
0: Stuck in traffic? We've got the answer.
1: The three Windward highways are good and traffic's fine on the Windward side, although it's still bumper to bumper from Castle Junction down to Maldawili Junction. It's clear going east after the Ward on-ramp. Going west, looking really good. Both freeways are clear to Halava, and the H1 is clearing through Aiea and Pearl City. The driving time now from downtown to the H1-H2 split, 14 minutes.
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23: He's here. 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
1: 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Our number, 877-381-3811. 877-381-3811. Harry Enten on the Constipated News Network yesterday. He is their data analyst. And some interesting news out there. You know, people were asking me today what we get from several callers here as well, which is, how do I think things are going to turn out in the midterm elections? We get this question around election time all the time. How do I think an election's going to turn out? How do I think this, that, and the other? And I'll tell you sometimes, look, sometimes I'm concerned. Sometimes I'm less concerned. But I always say the same thing.
2: Is it really going to make you feel better if I give you a prediction? I don't know any more than you. Fight. Vote. Donate. If you have the time, become an activist. Help organize. Volunteer. You and me, Mr. and Mrs. America, you will determine whether we win or lose. Not my prediction. I'm always thinking back to a general like George S. Patton. If somebody said to him, are we going to win this battle or lose this battle? What might he say? Well, there'd be a few cuss words, there's no doubt about that. And then he would say that we're going to fight these people and kick the crap out of them, and then we'll see what happens. We don't accept losing, but we have to fight to win. Is this clear, Mr. Producer, or am I not clear? So, whatever I predict is irrelevant. It doesn't matter what anybody predicts. These polls are interesting. If we're ahead, I fear that people will become laxed, and therefore we could lose. If we're behind, I fear people could be dispirited, and hence we could lose. But I'll give you the facts, and then I will always qualify it by saying what? The election hasn't been held yet. Now, whether we win or lose is up to you and me and our fellow citizens. So let us do everything we can while we still have a free country. While we still have a free country. To use that freedom to stop the enemy and elect the people who matter to us. So here's Harry Enten of CNN. Cut six. Go.
3: The GOP was underestimated by more than 2 points in major statewide races. It's happened a lot. It's happened a lot recently. Look, in 2002, it was 3 points. That was after 9/11. How about, we're going to get back that green font. How about in 2014, it was 3 points. How about in 2016? I think we all remember that. Donald Trump shocked the world. The polls underestimated him by 3 points in the average statewide race. How about in 2020? That was the biggest underestimation of Donald Trump, actually. Look at that. It was a 5-point underestimation. And then in 2024, the same thing happened. The polls underestimated Donald Trump's Republican Party and across the Senate races, those statewide races, by not one, not two, but 3 points. That's a pretty big underestimation, right?
2: Okay. So take these polls with a grain of salt, as they say, no matter what they show. But sometimes I think the intention is to dispirit you. I use them to encourage you. If we're behind, to urge you on. If we're ahead, to stay the course. My goal here, our goal together, is to save this republic and advance our constitutional belief system. Every single day. And so when I look at a poll, I look at it from that perspective. How can I help? How can we help to affect the election outcome? My worry is that we're not as fired up as the enemy. You know, I used to call them adversaries. I don't call them adversaries anymore. They're the enemy. They're the enemy within. So it is important. President of the United States said something today that was absolutely correct about the nature of the Democrat Party. Cut one, Mr. Producer, go.
4: We could have George Washington, see that man right up there? He was good. See the other man, Ulysses S. Grant. See the other man, Abraham Lincoln. I'd say those are three top ones. If I put them up for nomination for a fairly routine position in the military, the Democrats would not give them one vote. What do you think of that, Peter? You know it's true. Now you can also look over there, Andrew Jackson, Thomas Jefferson, Ronald Reagan, Monroe Doctrine. That's the Monroe Doctrine, as opposed to the Donroe Doctrine. But I could take those three, Lincoln, Ulysses S. Grant, George Washington, and if I put them up in this modern era, they would get no Democrat support.
2: Mm-hmm. I think he's right about that. They accused Lincoln of being a warmonger. By the way, do you know a lot of the people in the woke right don't like Lincoln, Mr. Badoos? Did you know that? They attack him as a dictator. Oh, you got to hear these Carlson types. Some of them are professors, libertarian, radical libertarian nut jobs. I'm not against libertarianism generally, but the radical libertarians sound like Marxists to me. They hate Lincoln. Excuse me, cholera. They hate Lincoln. They hate Grant. They hate them both. They hate all these guys, Andrew Jackson. But the woke right particularly hates Lincoln, just so you folks know. Why? Because some of them are white supremacists. That's why. Let's be honest. Some of them are. I love it now we have some conservatives, pseudo-conservatives, but nonetheless, who are out there saying, you know, AOC, don't underestimate her. Now, what did I just finish saying, Mr. Producer? Don't underestimate anybody. So who's underestimating her? I'm just curious. Now, she's a ding-a-ling. There's no question about it. She's got the IQ of a kumquat. We understand that. She's a commie. We understand that. But more the reason not to underestimate her. Because she represents certain people, right? Stupid people who are communists and are ding-dongs. We got that. And apparently there's enough of them that we need to be watchful for this. In the most cases, we call them Democrats, but not all Democrats are this way. Just most modern Democrats, and certainly those in power, no question about that. With like a handful of exceptions, and by handful I mean like on one hand. But there she is, and she acts like a regular person, don't you know, when she's walking and they put a microphone in her face and she's smiling and she's commenting. Good God, are you telling me this is how we're going to determine presidents in the future? You know who's been grooming her from the moment she won her primary in New York City? The media. The media have been promoting this person who has no resume, no experience, no substance, low IQ, and is a commie. They've been promoting her since she won that primary, unexpectedly. Where is she, Mr. Producer? In the Bronx area? In the Bronx. Was she your congresswoman at one point? I was going to say, no wonder you got the hell out of there. But nonetheless, and she puts out these videos that are stupid, too. But do I underestimate her? No. Do I underestimate any of them? No. Do I think she can be beaten? 100%. 100%. So here she is with the reporters. They're walking along the street, I believe, right, Rich? Something like that?

0: foot on U.S. soil?
1: I mean, I believe that he's been, I mean, the latest development now from the ICC is what he's been indicted. He's wanted by the ICC. I think that what we should be doing is...
2: Now, let's hold on a minute. He's been indicted by the ICC? He's wanted by the ICC? What does she mean, wanted by the ICC? There's been no trial, nothing of the sort. Israel doesn't even accept the ICC for obvious reasons, because that haven, that paradise, South Africa, working with some other countries and terror groups, filed the complaint. And by the way, we reject the ICC. The Secretary of State has called it what it is, a poisonous operation. And the prosecutor who was involved in this, they basically fired his ass because why? Because he was molesting a woman or some such thing. You know, something like that, which I guess if you're a lefty is okay. Go ahead.
1: Alignment with the findings of the International Criminal Court, if there's a warrant out, then there's a warrant out. And
0: so should he be arrested when he steps on U.S. soil?
1: If there is
2: here's
1: a warrant...
2: my question to you, AOC. Can he be arrested while he's on U.S. soil? I mean, after all, does the city have the power to arrest a foreign leader? No. But he asked the question anyway, which tells me he's an advocate. And she's mumbling around, and that's the answer. The answer, if she had two brain cells to rub together, would be, young man, we don't have the authority to arrest him. No, but that's complicated. You see, she can't say that. She's not going to say it. Go ahead.
1: The United States, shamefully, is not a signatory onto the ICC.
2: Why shamefully? You see, this is what the globalists really don't understand. This is what, when you hear these morons or when you see them online say, what are you, globalist? Because you're involved in international economic activity. That's not what a globalist is, morons. Whether you have the woke right, whether you have the Marxist Islamist left, that's not what a globalist is. A globalist is this, right here, where you're surrendering American sovereignty to a phony international criminal court that is not in our Constitution, that does not have the consent of we the people, that in fact has foreign judges, foreign prosecutors, making decisions about our sovereignty, our president, our vice president, our Secretary of Defense and Secretary of War, and our soldiers. And according to her, it's a disgrace. Why? Because she has an IQ of a cucumber. That's why. And she's a radical nutjob. Have I straightened this out, Mr. Producer? Go ahead.
1: Should be. We, the United States, should be.
2: Shut up, you idiot. I'll be right back.
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4: 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They cause sleepless nights.

0: Why don't you think about it a second? If a foreign prosecutor in a foreign court with judges made up of foreign countries had jurisdiction over you, what would you make of that? To have jurisdiction over the President of the United States and the Vice President and the Cabinet members, over generals and admirals and all of our military personnel, and we have this dip, dim, dip, blah, blah, watch your mouth. You have her saying that it's a disgrace or it's shameless that we haven't conferred authority to them. See, this is globalism. Trading with another country is not globalism. God, the IQ level of these critics is just so low. And most of them are very wealthy trading with, you know, like Middle East countries. You must be a globalist. All right, well, we're doing cyber over here with Qatar. Excuse me? Now, 99.9% of us don't do that. And if you favor international trade, as I do, you're a globalist. It's not possible. We need to sell things overseas, and we need to buy things from overseas where we have gaps, and we need to be free to do either. We need to be free to do either. And there's nothing wrong with it. Nothing at all wrong with it. Ladies and gentlemen, can I ask you a question, by the way? May I ask you a question? Anybody here go to Walmart? You ever go to Walmart, Mr. Producer? You were there yesterday. I go there, too. Now, why do you go to Walmart, may I ask? Looking for good prices, right? How about Costco? Anybody have a Costco card? I have one of those. Do you have one of those, Mr. Producer? I mean, the hot dogs alone, but nonetheless, why do you go to Costco? Because, at least theoretically, but in truth, the prices are lower, right? They're lower. And either you use coupons when you buy things? Of course. Why? I don't, because I'm lazy. But other people do, because they want a deal. Do you look for sales? Doesn't everybody? What do you do on Black Friday? Some of you stay home, but many of you go, why? Because you're looking for sales. What are you looking for, basically? Any of you go to Marshall's? You ever go to Marshall's, Mr. Producer? If you're married, you go to Marshall's, trust me. Yeah. How about some of these other stores? You go to these places. Why do you go? You want a cheaper price, right? Less expensive. What if some of those things are made overseas? Tell me the truth. Do you still buy them? Do you buy Nikes? Do you buy sneakers that are made overseas? No, you do. Even the most patriotic Americans do from time to time, right? Including food from overseas. You know, orchids and so forth, they come from overseas. There's no avoiding it. Well, then we're all globalists, aren't we? No, that's not what globalism means. Globalism means this, surrendering our sovereignty to some crap kangaroo court. I'll be right back.
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2: With SRN News, I'm Jason Walker. A federal judge blocking President Trump's latest attempt to prohibit automatic U.S. citizenship at birth. Judge Deborah Boardman in Maryland granting a preliminary injunction Wednesday, stopping the executive order until a class action lawsuit by immigrant families is resolved. Chevron to invest $7 billion in its Venezuelan oil projects, expecting to double its current oil production by 2031. Thus far, numerous U.S. oil companies have been slow to commit to new investments in Venezuela. Two people are dead. Several have been injured in a shooting in an apartment in Minneapolis. Two officers among those who were wounded. And a teenage gunman got into a grade school Wednesday morning and wounded a member of the staff, then committed suicide. SRN.
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1: You know, folks, I'd like you to think about something. 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Let's give life a chance. Stand with Sanctuary of Hope. See, they talk about sanctuary cities. No, no, no. This is a real sanctuary of hope. It truly is. John Lewis, not the John Lewis from the Civil Rights Movement who passed away. John Lewis is the national treasurer and a member of the steering committee of the Democratic Socialists of America, a.k.a. communists. And I'm starting to think more than just garden variety communists, but Stalinists. I found this as I was paging through, listening through, and I said, who's this guy? John Lewis, DSA's national treasurer, member of its steering committee. Now listen carefully. This is from less than a year ago. Cut 7, go.
2: I feel like I read a lot of Maoist thought. I read a lot of Ho Chi Minh thought, right? Shout out Luna Oi. I read a lot of Castro's thought, right? Like thinking about these things, examining it, and trying to think through how we conceptualize that here is one of the things that I try to like expand well beyond. Because if we stop at a point of like just reforming capitalism, slapping some nice bunny ears on it or something else, or like slapping some rainbows or making it diverse, you know, or doing some black capitalism, right? It's just going to still be predisposed on suppressing and containing and consuming the rest of the planet.
1: This guy's hopeless, you see. He's been fully brainwashed. And he's read some books, boy, I'll tell you, about Maoist thought, Ho Chi Minh, Castro, you name it. This guy's, he's read all the big books. This is the worst kind of totalitarianism, in my humble opinion. Don't just slap bunny ears on capitalism. It can't be reformed. It can't be regulated. It can't be fixed. And ultimately, this is where they have to go. This is where Bernie Sanders has to go. Eich has to go. They all have to go. Why? Why? Because there are no perfect anythings on earth, institutions, or human beings. But there are greater institutions and better institutions. Institutions that can be improved, and that's what we as flawed human beings seek to do. The problem with this is like a religious cult, a fundamentalist cult, if you will. You can't adjust, accommodate, you can't do any of that stuff. You must destroy everything that exists today. No private property rights. That's what he's talking about. And I don't care who you are. I don't care if you're in $15 a year or $15 billion a year. If you're going to destroy capitalism, you have to destroy capitalism. And that's what he's saying. Now, he's the treasurer of this organization. He's on the steering committee of this organization. And he has read Mao. He's very proud of it. He's met Ho Chi Minh. He's very proud of it. By the way, Vietnam is a hellhole. It's poor. I know people today who came from Vietnam and they go back and visit relatives from time to time. It is awful. Awful. Cuba, nobody wants to move to Cuba. Cuba is a disaster, a complete human disaster. Nobody is moving to North Korea because they'll never come out. North Korea is a massive concentration camp. Nobody's moving there. We can go down the list, ladies and gentlemen. Nicaragua, communist China. Unless you're a billionaire who sells out your country, then you're welcome there, of course. Mao, they love Mao, who killed 60 million people. They just throw it out of town. Ho Chi Minh, we know who he is. Castro, we know what he's done, or did. They're all the most horrendous totalitarian police states. They're murder regimes, slaughter regimes. DSA, well, we have a big tent here, we Democrats. We'll welcome them in. If you welcome in DSA, Democratic Socialists of America, you're welcoming in this guy, John Lewis, aren't you? Yes, you are. There's no communist who's too bad, too aggressive, too extreme to not let in into the big tent. Big tent. You listen to this guy? Then listen to Representative Catherine Clark, Democrat of Pennsylvania. I think she's like the number three Democrat or something like that. She is a complete moron. Cut. Eight. Go.
3: So yes or no, do the Democratic Socialists of America make it more difficult for swing district Democrats to actually win this November?
4: Let me tell you what I'm hearing. American people don't care about these labels. They don't care about a created inter...
1: And this is how they get around it. It's not the label he's asking you about. He's telling you about the organization. Would the American people care if they lost their private property rights? Would the American people care if their income was removed from them and given to somebody else? Would the American people care if they lost their civil liberties? Would they? I think they would. And yet this Democrat acts like it's no big damn deal. Go ahead.
4: Democratic Party fight. They want answers. They want people who are going to...
1: No,
4: work.
1: We want this worked out. We want to know where the Democrats stand. And apparently, excuse me, cholera. Where the Democrats stand is, this is okay. This is okay. Go ahead.
4: And that is what the Democratic Party is offering.
1: Shut up, another idiot. We'll be right back.
0: Mark Levin.
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0: This is the fastest show in radio. Wouldn't you say, Mr. Producer? It flies by pretty quick. You know, over the past month, more and more people have been reaching out to our friends at Monetary Gold for a free evaluation of their current gold holdings. They might say, Mark, why do they do that? I call it markets within markets. That's why. Gold has fluctuated a lot over the past 12 months. It eclipsed $5,000 an ounce. Then it goes down a little bit and flattens out a little bit. Now it's working its way up a little bit. And I think it's going to keep going up as we get closer and closer to the midterms. But many people who own gold in their retirement accounts, or maybe they have it in a vault at a bank and so forth, they want to know what they have, the current market range of their holdings, if it still makes sense for their long-term goals. You know, and they're having Monetary Gold take a closer look, absolutely free, at the product mix they have and so forth. Maybe you have certain coins from which country, which country's mint. What's the date on the coins? Do you want older coins? Do you want current coins? How about gold bars, other types of gold, or maybe silver, platinum? 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There's a lot of movement going on with gold because countries, central banks, and individuals are very worried. We have a $40 trillion debt, and our economy compared to Europe is absolutely stellar. 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Yes, you can call them this evening. All good, Mr. Producer, all good. Well, you know what? John Fetterman is the voice of reason, as always, when it comes to the Democrat Party and the issues like this. Socialism, anti-Semitism, attacks on Israel, attacks on our country and our patriotic, history and so forth. He's had about enough of this. And rather than a big tent with the Democratic Socialists of America, says we should divorce ourselves from these people. Cut nine, go.
1: I said maybe 4 or 5 months ago, I said the Democratic Party's becoming an orgy of socialism, and that continues to move in that direction. And then we are electing some of these the worst people in the political spectrum. And I've been the one guy to say, like, look, have your own party. You can run on the crazy stuff about abolishing all of the things that you're showing on your screen. It's indefensible. And they're often living in very expensive homes, and they come from a very wealthy backgrounds, too. It's absolutely a scam. And now why we can't, as a Democratic Party, condemn socialism, because there's not a single example of socialism, you know, in the world and in history. We should divorce us from them and run as real Democrats the way we've always been.
0: What's wrong with that idea? Well, the reason is the Islamists and the Marxists want to conquer and devour the Democrat Party. And when you hear any Democrat say it's a big tent, they are the appeasers. They are the appeasers who are going to ensure that this element, which is already in the Democrat Party, takes it over for good. Okay? I've made the point repeatedly, have I not? That it's not a matter of the DSA and the Democrat Party, that the DSA was birthed by the Democrat Party, and there's a lot of overlap. You know, the Democrats, I'll tell you, we have a vote today. Let me see if I can find this fast enough before the break, ladies and gentlemen. Hold on 1 second. Okay. Yes. And yes again. All right. What I'm getting here is a vote on the Supreme Court that the Republicans put up. Let's see if I can find this, Mr. Producer. Hold on 1 second. Do we have it in the articles, Rich? I think we do. I don't think Rich is there. We either have it in the articles, or we have it... Well, anyway, here's what happened. The Republicans put forward an amendment to the Constitution, which, of course, they weren't going to get the two-thirds necessary, but they're putting people, you know, on record that would make permanent the number of justices on the court, 9. 9. And of course, the vote lost because they didn't have enough. They had enough if it was a minimal majority, but they didn't have enough, obviously, for other reasons. And because this shows, there it is, New York Post, thank you, sir. We found it. Dems kill Supreme Court constitutional amendment, keep DSA dream alive to abolish justices. Now, that headline is a bit off because the Democrats themselves have been calling to do exactly this. Hakeem Jeffries, Buttigieg, all of them. House Democrats voted down a proposed constitutional amendment to lock in the number of justices on the Supreme Court at 9. The amendment fell 212 to 206. Far short of the two-thirds majority needed to get it through the lower chamber, only one Democrat, Representative Don Davis, North Carolina, voted with Republicans in support of their proposed amendment. So they can talk all they want in the House. Even a guy I was starting to like, maybe I don't, Gosheimer, Moskowitz, these other guys. I mean, is it too hard to support our institutions? Is it too hard to do that? And apparently so. Apparently so. So every Democrat but one who were present and voted that they are going to try and stuff the Supreme Court. That's what this means. Certainly for the vast majority of them. You do that to the court, you are destroying the independence of the court forever. That's what you're doing. This is a direct assault on the Constitution. And I've got a lot of other ideas.
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11: 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Is a third Trump impeachment inevitable? Well, here's a headline this morning from The Hill. A third Trump impeachment looks inevitable. But what kind? That's as they look at the data as the midterm primaries wrap up and we look forward towards the November general election for this midterm. And it seems that the House of Representatives will go to the Democrats this fall. They are saying in this article, this is by Chris Steierwalt, many of you have heard of him before, but just how big a prospective Democrat House majority may be certainly matters, most of all to Hakeem Jeffries. He's going to be getting at least a half dozen more members of the, quote, squad or the Justice Democrats or whatever you like to call the blue version of the Tea Party. But they will be intent on making it as hard as possible for the would-be speaker to get anything done. But whether Jeffries is under siege from the start or has a 12-seat cushion to protect him from the extraordinary demands, there's one thing that won't be avoided. A third impeachment of Donald Trump. I want to hear what you have to think about this. Do you think that that's what the Democrats are going to do, first order of business, come January of next year, 2027, when the new House is sworn in? Do you think they immediately go for impeaching the President of the United States? This is something we warned about way back with the first impeachment, that as soon as they lower that bar to something that on the surface doesn't seem impeachable, but it was a political process, and that's exactly what impeachment is. As soon as you lower the standard of normal and throw out the norms, as people like to talk about it, does it become something the Democrats are going to do every single time? That's what these headlines are starting to say, and you start to see it in other places as well. The National Review also wrote, the inevitable impeachment rerun. So it seems like all of these individuals that are running on affordability, health care costs, price of food, price of gas, ending the Iran war, is their first order of business going to be some affordability plan? Is it going to be some deregulation or change in regulation of the oil and gas industry and able to get more product to market to lower the cost? No, of course not. Because it doesn't seem like there is a plan. It seems like the only plan is to try and impeach the sitting president for a third time. I want to hear from you. What do you think about this? Do you think it'll backfire? Do you think this is something that we're going to hear more about as we head towards November? Is this going to be what they end up running on in the final days of their campaigning? Call me, 1-800-684-3110, and I'll take your comments or your analysis on air, and I'll walk through it with you. But there's a lot here that we need to dig into. Why? Because it goes back to what we talked about yesterday on the broadcast, and I'll bring that back up in the next segment as well. Letitia James had a whistleblower in her office say, hey, you know what this office, the New York Attorney General's office, is doing? They're saying go after the president and his allies and try to find crimes. They're trying to target the person and not the crime. That's a lot what it seems like the Democrats are going to do in November if they take back the House. Impeach no matter what. That's why even that headline, "A third Trump impeachment looks inevitable, but what kind," sounds a lot like what Letitia James' office is being accused of in New York. More indictments of the president and his allies, but what kind? That's up to their office to go digging and try to find them. Once again, call me, 1-800-684-3110, as we go into all of this. Is this good for the country that we are so fixated on trying to impeach or arrest political enemies? Because that's what the Democrats seem to be doing. We'll be right back with more on Seculo.
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11: Welcome back to Seculo. We're talking about this headline that kind of sparks a broader conversation. It's on the front page of The Hill today that said, "A third Trump impeachment looks inevitable, but what kind?" At the ACLJ, we're no stranger to the impeachment circus that the Democrats like to pull in the House of Representatives. But it seems like that's their goal and what they're going to get early next year, probably. Is an impeachment of the president, which will then have to go to the Senate, where it's razor thin right now, which way it's going to go. We'll talk about some of that later with some of the stuff that's coming out about some of the Democrat candidates they put forward. Whether or not the Democrats take the Senate, the less likely scenario is that they do. However, even if they do, they don't have the amount of votes to remove the president from office. So even an impeachment will be a fool's errand once again, because it will waste time when they could be legislating. It will waste time where they could be finding common ground for the American people. And it will go and waste taxpayer dollars getting to the Senate for a failed trial that will gridlock Washington for longer. These are candidates that are saying that they want to work on affordability. They want to work on the housing crisis. They want to work on health care. They want to work on the fuel prices and the inflation, that the prices that remain high because of the Biden era inflation, that we haven't had a reset in prices from those months of 9%+ inflation rates. It doesn't all of a sudden go back to zero. So when you look at this, you know, the pollsters say there's about an 86% chance of Democrat control in the House. That's the way that midterm elections typically go. They typically bounce back to the other party. This way our system is set up. It typically happens that way. But in the past, what have you seen out of midterm elections? You see the need to work together. When you have an executive branch of one party and a House majority of another, you see the need to work together to get things done, to do their job. Now, part of the reason that this will go in the Democrats' favor in the House, if it does, is not only the typical pushback on the sitting executive party, but you also have the situation that we're seeing pop up here where we saw a lot of chaos from the Republican House, not because of the speaker, but because of members of Congress that have now left Congress, even that are actively pushing back and rebuking their own party, not over real policy questions. A lot of it's over Israel, over, you know, the fact that we have an ally in the Middle East. We've talked a lot about that. You know all this. But it's not like those members of the House that were with the Republican Party when they were members, or if they still are. Some of them are still in Congress until next year when they've already lost their primary. What happens? What happens when you can't work for the American people? Well, you're probably going to lose power. But the problem now is not that the insurgent party and really the DSA candidates that you're seeing that are going to join the House, it's not like they're going to get in and actually work towards policies that they may support, that they could moderate, that they could come together and get things across the finish line. No, they're going to go with the political option. They're going to target the president, try to get him impeached. And then what? What good did you do? Nothing. You did nothing for the American people. But that also kind of goes back to what we were talking about yesterday, where Letitia James, who ran on the very platform of investigating President Trump, and we should play this super cut for people of times when she was running for office back in 2018, of saying, I'm going to go after the president. So let's go ahead and play that, because I think it ties in so perfectly to what we're talking about today.
0: I will never be afraid to challenge this illegitimate president when our fundamental rights are at stake. I believe that the president of these United States can be indicted for criminal offenses.
1: Will you sue him for us?
2: Oh, we're going to definitely sue him. We're going to be a real pain in the ass. He's going to know my name personally.
3: That man in the White House. Who can't go a day without threatening our fundamental rights.
0: Yes, we need to focus on Donald Trump and his abuses. We need to follow his money. We need to find out where he's laundered money. We need to find out whether or not he's engaged in conspiracy.
4: It's important that everyone understand that the days of Donald Trump are coming to an end.
11: Remember, that is what Letitia James ran for Attorney General of New York on, and she won, and she fulfilled that promise. And yesterday, we talked about a whistleblower in the New York AG's office that sent an email that was deleted from the servers very quickly, and they said, don't worry, it's a personnel issue, but was calling her office out for doing what? For choosing to target individuals and then finding crimes. For having an enemies list. What the left always says that this Federal Department of Justice does is actually what's happening in New York. But the same thing is happening in the candidates and the minority party of the House of Representatives right now, where they're targeting the individual for political prosecution through an impeachment process instead of doing their real job. And that's what's going to happen if they take back the Congress in November. But remember all of these candidates that have said, you know, we need to fundamentally change the American structure. The DSA platform itself calls for a expanded House of Representatives, abolishing the Senate, making the executive branch more like a parliamentary system where it is underneath the House and everything flows down from the House of Representatives, all the executive function. They're already saying we're going to get in and not do our jobs of being a member of the legislature. we're going to just try to do another impeachment, whatever, you know, issue they don't like, they can use as a high crime and misdemeanor and go after the president. They're already telling you, we're not going to do our job day one. We're not going to try to work with the White House. We're not going to try to work with members of the executive agencies to try and find a way forward for the American people. No, they're already telling you, we're going to weaponize the process again. So why would you want them to expand the House of Representatives? It's already broken. They're already saying we're not going to get in and try to work together. Why would anyone that is a voter hear their plans to expand that and think that's a great idea? Now, I happen to think that the system of government is working great in the United States. I think it is working as the founders intended. The founders didn't intend there to be thousands of pieces of legislation going through every day that's just getting rubber stamped. There is supposed to be some measure of gridlock. There is supposed to be different people of different parties and different ideas challenging one another so that the best idea gets forward. But when you throw out even that process and your only process is to do what? It's to just impeach? Then what's the point? Why would you even run for office? You're not trying to get legislation through. You're not trying to change anyone's mind. You're just weaponizing your office. And that's exactly what they accuse the president of doing. And that's exactly what it appears is happening in New York, a weaponization of the process of the attorney general's office in the state of New York. We were able to get that state FOIL request, Freedom of Information Law in New York, out yesterday afternoon. Our attorneys, as soon as we saw it, got to work. And they're asking tough questions. They know that many of these records have to be kept. It's state law. And so we're asking for those so we can get more answers about what's going on in the Attorney General's Office of New York. What happened with this whistleblower? Folks, I'm going to take more of your phone calls coming up, and I haven't gotten to any yet, so I'm going to take your phone calls coming up, 1-800-684-3110. In the next segment, we are going to have Secretary of State Mike Pompeo joining us to talk about the developments with Iran. After a month of relative calm, things have heated back up a little bit. We're going to talk to him about that. He has a great piece up at ACLJ.org right now, titled How We Win in Iran. I encourage all of you to go read it there. But we're also going to break down a lot of that with him in the next segment of the broadcast. So stay tuned for that. And then we're going to get back to your calls. Warren, Don, and Ronald, I see you on the line. I'll get to you as soon as we get on the other side of Secretary Pompeo. Thank you for calling. But if you also want to talk about this, about the weaponization of our processes, call me, 1-800-684-3110, to be on air today. Later on in the broadcast, we have Rick Grinnell joining us as well. We're going to talk about some of these candidates that are trying to be the more moderate lane. That you think, okay, they're trying to play in a red state. Maybe they want the process to work. It doesn't sound like it by some audio that's been discovered in the course of this campaign. We'll talk about that with Rick Grinnell.

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6: Welcome back to Seculo. We're joined now by former Secretary of State Mike Pompeo. And the Secretary has a wonderful piece up at ACLJ.org. I encourage everyone to go read it. It's How We Win in Iran. It was just published a few days ago. It really is something great that if you are a follower of this broadcast or a member of the ACLJ, not only do you get to hear from Secretary Pompeo on the broadcast, but you get these really informative pieces that are published at ACLJ.org, like this very one. And Mr. Secretary, we've seen the conflict flaring up again. There were some actions taken by the U.S. at some sites where it appeared that maybe some mine-placing ships or missile sites as well were taken out by the United States. Iran responded, and then we responded in turn again. This is really the first flare up since a month ago, but it also seems that these attacks were all intercepted. All the missiles were intercepted by the U.S. or by our allies that were launched by Iran. Just what should our response be as this kind of boiling over seems to be getting to that point again? All right, we will check real quick with Secretary Pompeo, make sure he is still there. I know he's traveling, which, hey, it's live radio, live broadcast, folks. That happens. But all that, we've got the Secretary now. I'm going to go to him as well. Mr. Secretary, you heard the question?
7: I did hear the question, great. Yes. Look, I think you've got it just right. We are going to win, and I think President Trump has perfectly captured how to get there. Right today, crude oil is flowing out, but not Iranian crude oil. Everybody else's. So we can keep energy prices relatively low and strangle the Iranian economy so they can't pay their soldiers, can't buy more munitions, all the things that put real pressure on the IRGC and the leadership and the regime. And I think you see that with them acting out in this way, right? They have to, every whip stitch, go take on a couple of tankers to show themselves that they still can, and to try to convince the world that they are still capable of holding the Strait of Hormuz hostage. I think this will play out in a way that, as President Trump has said, is inevitable, that the Iranians will find that they've got to surrender. They can't sustain this. We have the leverage. We have the time advantage, which is something people always say, oh, you know, America has no patience. I actually think we've got the time advantage. We can wait them out with the blockade and the economic pressure that Secretary Bessent has put in place.
6: Well, and I think it goes back to a lot of the groundwork that you did as Secretary of State with the sanctions regime that was so effective during the first Trump administration, where they weren't able to do anything. There was so much quiet in the Middle East during that period at a time when the U.S., you know, took out ISIS and was able to use the economic tools to our advantage to make sure that the Iranians did not have the capacity to export terror the way they had gotten so used to doing.

0: I think what is interesting here, and I'd love to get your take on it as well, it's in the article that you've written, is this new sanctions regime, Operation Economic Outcast, or also Economic D-Day, it's been called, that the Treasury Secretary has put forward. And as he says, as weeks go on, he's going to keep adding things to this. It is like that maximum pressure campaign. However, there's also this kinetic arm that we've seen because of Operation Midnight Hammer, as well as the following operation that happened this year, Epic Fury, that when you have the kinetic piece, as well as this very strong, strongest maybe we've ever seen, economic piece, it really has the opportunity for a very different world in the Middle East.
1: Exactly right. Look, this is, we did put a lot of economic pressure on them in the first Trump administration. This will be every bit as much as that. And because of the nature of where the regime finds itself today, even more impactful. And then you add the fact that President Trump has now demonstrated his willingness to take kinetic action, his willingness to go after leaders, his willingness to go after military targets, to put their nuclear program on its back foot and set it back what will assuredly be years. That fundamentally changes the psychology of the Iranian leadership. And I hope there's Artesh colonels, Iranian military, who are thinking, I do not want to be part of this. And over time, we'll find a way to help the population rise up and get what we really ultimately need, which is Iran to behave like a normal nation.
0: We know that President Xi Jinping is coming to the U.S. In just a few weeks. September 24th is when he is scheduled to visit Washington, D.C. In your piece, you talk a lot about that China really is the economic lifeline for the Iranians. With these new sanctions in place, the blockade that we have, as well as there's even reports of some of the trade unions within Iran starting to protest again. And that is what sparked the nationwide protests earlier last year that we've talked about so much. With all of this taking place at this time and knowing that the president is coming from China to visit the White House, how much of this, of Iran, do you think is on the agenda for the White House with the Chinese as they come over here?
1: Boy, I hope it's a lot. Your first point, which is that China is buying something on the order of 400,000 to 500,000 barrels a day of crude from the Iranians and paying them in their currency, in the yuan. I hope we will shut that down. And I hope we'll make clear to Xi Jinping that that's in his best interest too. I'm not sure he accepts that. I think maybe the fact that we've got a carrier group stuck in the Middle East and all of the weapons that we've had to fire, he probably thinks that's probably net good for him. But I hope President Trump and the team, when the Chinese delegation arrives in September, will make clear to them that we're going to win this thing, and they have picked the losing horse here, and they ought not ride that horse. They ought to be actively working to help Iran rise up and make sure that there's never a nuclear weapon, that their terror proxies throughout the region are broke and gone, and that the new leaders, or the same leaders, come to understand that they can't continue to threaten the world as they have for the last 47 years. I hope that is a priority for the Chinese visit in just a couple of weeks now.
0: Thank you, Mr. Secretary, for joining us today, and thank you for your insight as well. I encourage everyone to go to ACLJ.org and to read this piece by Secretary Pompeo, How We Win in Iran. It's a great informative piece. A lot of the things we just talked about there, but really a roadmap for using American strength, both economically as well as militarily, to win this. And I think that we can, and I think that we are on the path to do that. So thank you, Mr. Secretary, for joining us today. I have calls lined up, but two lines open. If you want to join me, 1-800-684-3110. If you want to talk about Iran, you can call about that as well. But also back to the original topic of the inevitable impeachment 3.0. You know, as AOC said, woke one was crazy. So was impeachment one. But they're still going forward with 3.0 coming up early 2027. Call me about that as well. 1-800-684-3110 to talk to me on air. And Warren, Don, Ronald, and Eddie, I'll be getting to you on the other side of this break. So hang tight there. But thank you again for supporting the ACLJ in August. You can always go to aclj.org and support our work. 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It's really a treasure trove of information. So I encourage you, just go to aclj.org and poke around. Look at the blogs. Read the news. 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
0: Welcome to Seculo, second half hour of the broadcast. We're going to get to some phone calls here quickly in this segment because we're talking about headlines that are dropping everywhere. A third Trump impeachment looks inevitable. What's it going to look like? I don't think it matters. They're just going to pick anything that he's done and say impeachable because it is a political process. But let's go ahead and go to Warren on line one from Idaho. Warren, you're on Seculo.
7: Thanks for taking my call. You know, the Democrats have already told us, especially the squad, that as soon as they get power, they've already got articles of impeachment drawn up. And they've shown over time they have no problem wasting tens, if not hundreds of millions of dollars of taxpayer money just for a political reason that it's not even going to remove him from office. But they're bent on destroying everything he's done and stopping any progress that America has made just for power.
0: Warren, it tells you everything you need to know. Why is impeachment a priority? Well, one, they know that in the American framework, they can't get forward the things they want to get forward because they have to actually work with people that have different ideas than them. So we can't actually get done the things we want to get done. Then secondly, we can't actually completely tear down the American framework, especially in just 2 years while there's a president that doesn't agree with that. But if we could, we'd love for it to just be the House of Representatives with all the power. We can't get that done. All right, let's impeach the president. He won't be removed from office, but at least we can say, well, we did our part. That's all it is. It's showmanship. It's political theater. It's to say we did everything we could. Then they'll blame the system. Then they'll be like, that's why we need to abolish the Senate. He'd have been thrown out of office if it weren't for this, you know, terrible American system where there's checks and balances. They want mob rule. They want the flavor of the week to be the thing that prevails, as long as it's them. When there's an election that, by all intents and purposes, is a landslide with a popular vote win, an electoral college vote win, which is really the only thing that matters in our system. Well, that seems like a popular political movement. No, it was actually Joe Biden's fault because he didn't get out of the race early enough. And then Kamala Harris didn't have enough time, but she was a flawed candidate anyways. No, people didn't actually vote for someone they like. There's no way that people could like conservative policies. That's the brokenness of the message. So once again, as we look towards the midterms, that's something to keep in mind. Why is it almost inevitable that they will impeach Donald Trump? Because they don't want to actually work with people. They don't want to actually get things done. And also, maybe some of their ideas, if they moderated and worked with the other side, could help the American people. but it's not ideologically pure. If they work with the other side, if they work with the Senate, kind of undercuts their whole message, doesn't it? These people are evil. We can't work with them. So they have to get a win. And what's that win going to be? It's going to be impeachment and then deadlock for the rest of the time that they hold the majority. And you already see the, dare I say, moderate style Democrats, even the hopeful to be Speaker of the House, Hakeem Jeffries, have to moderate positions. He came out and said, you know, he calls the people that are in the administration basically mobsters. How are you going to work with people like that? You're going to have to if you're the Speaker of the House. Not if the only thing you care about is having the power, not actually getting anything done with the power. And I think that's what we're starting to see. And that's a really bad thing for the country. Folks, we will be back with Rick Grenell. We've got some other interesting things about some of the candidates that are running. And really, why do we talk about this? Why are we shedding light on it? Because we want our system to work well. We want all Americans to benefit from our system. And if you're just going after impeachment, that's not good for anybody. We'll be back with more on Seculo.
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9: We're in our New York newsroom. It's just past midnight. Word is coming in that the luxury liner Titanic has struck ice in the North Atlantic. First reports tell us she's damaged, but stable, being taken under tow toward Halifax. Wait, hold on. We're, receiving a correction now. My God, the Titanic, she's gone down.
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0: Welcome back to Seculo, joined now by Rick Grenell. Rick, this one, I've been talking for the broadcast about some headlines that came out today. It's like everybody got the memo all at one time, but The Hill had at the top of their page, a third Trump impeachment looks inevitable, but what kind? National Review even had an article about the inevitability of an impeachment. I think a lot of that has to do with because the people that are going to be potentially winning office in the House of Representatives don't actually know how to do anything once they get there. But once, you know, the dog catches the car, what do they have to do? Impeach the president. That's the only thing they can get done. But it's interesting now as we start to see more of the candidates that have won primaries. And this specifically, James Tallarico in Texas, who's been running as the palatable moderate for conservative Texans that maybe don't like the brashness of the Trump administration or something that they've, some narrative they've created, right? He's going to be the one that's palatable to them. But for a moderate to be on record as recently as just 5 or 6 years ago to say things like the system of capitalism is oppressive, or oil in Texas is a bubble that's going to burst and not last. How exactly is that the person that they're going to try to style as a moderate to be able to win in a red state that's dependent on fossil fuel, big business? How is that person going to win in Texas?
14: Look, the leadership of the Democratic Party, they're so radical right now that something like that is considered moderate, which is crazy. But the reality is that it seems to be a moderate message when you literally have crazy radicals in control who are attacking capitalism, who are saying that God is a she or a he or non-binary, and you've got all these crazy ideas. It literally seems like it's a moderate viewpoint when you're just simply attacking capitalism. You look at El Said in Michigan, and it's out of control. I mean, it's really, really bad. When you look at his messaging, he's outright, you know, in support of Hamas. And so the Democratic Party is not the Democratic Party of our parents. They have a real problem. And I think that they're going to have a real problem for the foreseeable future until they fix this and bring back some common sense Democrats. You even have Democrats like Fetterman saying, I can't support these guys.
0: Well, I think, and I don't want to give anyone any ideas, but I think there's a real business opportunity for more establishment Democrats, because clearly whoever they have doing opposition research is terrible. Whether you look at what happened in Maine, whether you look at what happened in Michigan, and now this audio surfacing on James Tallarico, this is like classic, traditional oppo research stuff that you get in the primary to try and be the nominee, and we're just now hearing about it. I don't know what happened to that entire, you know, cottage industry for the Democrats. It's still working pretty well on the right, because our primaries in conservatives, whether you're in a very red state and you're seeing it for Congress or for governor, these campaign ads are still brutal. But clearly that's something that's gone missing for those that are Democrats.
14: Yeah, I mean, you look at the old traditional Democrats, you know, James Carville, Rahm Emanuel, all these guys, they're dying when they look at what's happening to their party. They're trying to distance themselves from it. They can't imagine how far it's gone left. And I think that even they understand that their consultants, their pollsters, and all these people that are growing up, there needs to be a radical change to come back to common sense, because they're taking the Democratic Party literally off the cliff. And people are watching, and not enough people have spoken up. You know, I've said this before. I really do think that it's a problem of the media, because when the mainstream media, the legacy media, we should say, when they get focused on a problem within the Republican Party, you hear about it every single day, nonstop. Here's a problem. He's a problem. She's a problem. This is a problem. And we deal with it because we're bombarded with messages from the media. But they don't do that for the Democrats. They literally sweep everything under the rug. They try to hide the problems. They paper over the problems. I mean, you see that the national media is going crazy for Gavin Newsom. I pray to God the Democrats nominate this guy. He is a phony and a robot who's barely working in California. He is not going to work in a single swing state. You take Gavin Newsom to Iowa and they implode. You take Gavin Newsom to Michigan, where I was born and raised, they will, those Michiganders, the voters, will reject him even on the left. He is a total fraud. Everyone sees it. And even in California, people are holding their nose.
0: Well, I mean, you bring that up. We have an article that was a part of our packet today as we're going through this, that as Gavin Newsom's reign nears end, his ability to sway legislators has also waned. He's not even effective in what is the easiest place for him to be effective. California. He has held absolute power in California for the entirety of his governorship. And even now they're saying he's not even telling legislators what his plans are because he's afraid it'll backfire. That goes to show where they're at.
14: He's incredibly inauthentic. And that's what you want. I think that's the lessons of Trump, right? Trump has given America total authenticity. He says what he thinks. He's constantly transparent. He brings media into the Oval Office. He's just like us. He's very transparent and honest. And the, you know, some people don't like that. They want their politicians to tell them lies and to appear like everything is fine, like Canada's paying their NATO bill or something.
0: Well, I mean, you can open up a whole different can of worms when you talk about what's going on in Canada. But in reality, you're starting to see some of the same crazy that we've looked at from Canada of saying, okay, they are completely throwing out civil liberties. They are completely throwing out protections of the freedom of speech. But that's exactly what is now being carbon copied across the country. And when you see candidates that are aligning themselves with the DSA, what is the goal? It's the goal is to supercharge the House of Representatives. And I think if you were to do a straight up poll, not even have to be a campaign push poll, but if you went to anyone in America and said, hey, do you think we should make the House of Representatives much more powerful? I think you would get almost unanimous, the most bipartisan poll of all time, of people saying, that's a terrible idea.
14: It's so true. I mean, look, politicians are having a real problem these days because they're not authentic. They spend all of their time thinking of new laws when most of us want fewer laws and we want more freedoms. And they have full-time Congress just sitting around thinking, how do I come up with a new law, another rule? And most of America is saying, can you just get off our back and maybe repeal laws and rules and give us more freedoms? I think that's where the American people are. But, you know, politicians have always had a really difficult time in terms of PR. But right now, it's even the worst it's ever been. I mean, we have a $40 trillion national debt, and you still have these guys every day printing press releases talking about the money that they're spending and the money they got for their districts.
0: Rick, thank you so much for joining us today. We'll talk to you later on this week, but we appreciate your commentary on all of the most pressing issues that we bring up. We'll talk to you soon. Folks, next segment is the final segment of the broadcast. We'll be taking your phone calls. I have one line open. If you want to be on air, now's your chance. 1-800-684-3110. For those of you that are on hold, I'm coming to you right after this break. Don, you're going to be first, so get ready. We're going to go to all the phone calls, and I'm going to get to all of them. If we have all lines full, I will still get to all of them. That is my promise to you today. So go ahead, get online, 1-800-684-3110 if you want to talk to me. When we look at all of this, the wild times that we live in, the people that are trying to fundamentally change the structure of our country. It's one thing if you fight about policy, if you think that this way is better for the country or this way is better for the country. If you're rooted in the same foundation, those debates are what make America. But if you're coming at it from a position of the very foundations need to be thrown out, that's a different discussion. And that's what we're seeing over and over and over again in these discussions, in these unearthed videos. It's people that are even running as moderates that are trying to say, you know what? The whole framework is rotten. And I tend to disagree. And it's what we fight for here at the ACLJ. We fight for that foundation. So when you support the work of the ACLJ, as so many of you did in August, that's what we're fighting for. We're fighting for a system that has weathered 250 years and can continue to get stronger, but only if we fight for it, only if we protect it. And that's what we do here at the ACLJ, whether it be this media broadcast, whether it be the articles you read on our website, or the very capable and strong legal team that fights for Americans.
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0: Welcome to Seculo, final segment of the broadcast. I'm going to go straight to your phone calls because I made a promise that I'm going to get to all of the calls that are on hold today. Don calling from Georgia Online 2. 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
20: Okay, I'm going to talk about the impeachment, but first let me say a word of appreciation for all the good work that you do and all the myriad of issues, but particularly emphasize trying to protect the lives of unborn children.
0: Thank you, Don.
20: Now, as far as impeachment being inevitable, it's only inevitable if we lose in November, which I don't think is going to happen, but I don't want us to get overconfident. But I just, speaking as someone in the state of Georgia, I'm pretty sure that things are going to be a lot different than they were in the 2020 election. I have some serious doubts about that issue, speaking to someone who for 25 years studied the voting patterns of every county in the state of Georgia. Yeah. And as far as the polling data, I worked for a congressional candidate in 1992. And on September 19th, 2021, Fabrizio McLaughlin performed a survey. My candidate came in at 19% in late September. And he did not win the race, but he ascended. He picked up 25 points, so that on election day he had 44 points against an incumbent Democrat that had been there for like 10 or 12 years.
0: Yeah, and now, Don, so I think you're talking about the history there. When you see the polling, polling right now, the only real poll that matters is the election day poll where people go and cast their ballots. Everything else is theoretical. But you take that from, you said, I believe, 1992 to today. I mean, those were probably gold standard statistical analysis polls back in 92 compared to what we have today because of all the myriad of problems we've seen. So, yes, I do think that when you look at, though, trends when it comes to midterm elections after a change in party. Typically you have pushback. You have a swing backwards to the other party. That's the way it historically happens. But you're right, Don. It also it doesn't mean that it's inevitable. It's only inevitable if those individuals take back power in the House of Representatives. Don, thank you for calling. I'm going to keep going. Ronald from South Carolina on line 3. Ronald, you're on Seculo.
21: Yes, thanks for taking my call. It's one thing that you had talked about how the Democrats are literally targeting their political opponents and just trying to find something that would stick against them in order to waste all their resources and time and energy to try and literally attack them. And while this was happening during President Trump's first term, guess what he was doing? He was getting, 300 federal judges approved and three Supreme Court justices lined up. Yes, he was working. Right. He was doing the work. In spite of all the harassment he's been getting on every side, he has been doing work. And now everybody else literally are, you know, the Democrats are literally embarrassed by him because he was able to get so much done being a first time.
0: Right. And Ronald, I think what you're going to see here, too, and once again, we pointed it out with Letitia James, they're trying to get the people, not the crimes. They're trying to target people. That's the same thing that the Democrats in the House of Representatives are going to do. They're going to say, and in reality, it's a political process. Impeachment, you can make up. You can consider something a high crime and misdemeanor. It doesn't go through the same process as our legal system. It is a political trial. So they're going to keep doing it. Why? They lowered the bar. We said that they were going to keep doing it back with the first impeachment. So once again, though, I think what it tells you, though, if that's the only thing they've got, they're not willing to work. They're not willing to do the hard stuff. So we're going to keep going. I've got, four more. I'm going to get to them all. So keep in mind, after Florence, keep your comment pretty quick so I can get to everybody. But Florence, calling from New York, online 4, you're on Seculo.
1: Okay, I have to keep it really quick.
0: You're good. You've been online. Everyone after you has to keep it quick. You go ahead.
1: Okay, I believe that the impeachment is not going to stick. If there's any judge in his right mind and knows the law, what are you going to impeach President Donald Trump on? Closing the border? That's what we voted for. Lowering the taxes? That's what we voted for. Immigration enforcement? That's what we voted for. So I don't understand whether Ocasio-Cortez and Hakeem Jeffries and all the Democrat Party and their waste of time talking points, because that's all they are. This is what they're going to hold on to from now until November 4th until we have the midterm.
0: Well, Florence, and here's the thing is that, one, it's a political process, so they don't have to go before a judge. They go before the U.S. Senate. And what do they have to get? 2/3 majority. They're never going to get that. Even if they take back the Senate, they won't have a 2/3 majority that will vote to remove him from office. So regardless, it's pointless from day one. Let's go ahead and go to Marion, calling from Texas on line 6. Marion, you're on Seculo.
2: Yeah, thank you for having me on. What I wanted to say was, can you imagine what Trump could have done had he not had his hands tied all along with all these evil things that they're trying to do to him? And I want to point out a courageous stand that he has taken. You know, most people, with all the flack that he has received, would say, you know what, I'm going to get out of Iran. I'm going to take everything back because they're saying the prices are going up and gas is going up and all this other stuff. But he's a man of courage. So what he's going to do is he's going to stick to his principles, even though it might prove negative against him in the upcoming November deadline.
0: Marianne, so, I mean, any other person, I feel like after all of the criminal trials and civil trials, would have just said, I'm not running for president again. Right. They would have just checked out. Yeah, I think it shows this is a different person they're dealing with. But they're going to still try to impeach him again. All right, Irene and then Bobby. Irene, coming to you next. Keep it quick so I can get to Bobby. You're on Seculo.
22: Okay, they're not going to like what I have to say because God has told me that we are going to win. They are not going to win because they don't love God and the Republicans do.
0: Irene, thank you for calling. And once again, I think always, regardless, this is something that Irene, you're right. We need to be approaching everything in prayer. God is in control at the end of the day. So even with the chaos that you see around you, God is still on his throne and he's still in control no matter what happens. Keep that in mind going forward as well. Bobby, on line 5, New York, bring us home, Bobby.
3: Hi, Will. I forgot about the God factor. Listen, my question really quick is, what do you think the odds are that this article that you read is right? Do you think the odds are pretty good that we're going to lose Congress or not? And that's my question. Thanks, Will.
0: I think historically, yes. I think the odds are that the House of Representatives, with how close that the majority is right now, I think purely historical analysis, the odds would be in the favor of the opposing party. And it would be the same if it were reversed, if it were a Democrat that had just taken office, was 2 years into their term as president, and had a Democrat majority in the House. That's just historically how it goes. It doesn't mean it's the rule. You've had a lot of crazy things happen this year. You've had a lot of redistricting, for better or for worse. So I don't think anyone can ever say 100% what's going to happen. And what really matters is who shows up to vote.

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0: 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You're on the Mike Gallagher Show.
1: Hey, Joey. Always great to hear you substituting for Mike. And you and the whole crew there have done a wonderful job in your Greenville station, WORD. I get to listen to Tara more than anybody else just because of my schedule. But what a great job. Thank you, Tom.
0: I appreciate that. I'm sure Mike Gallagher
1: had something to do with all that.
0: Well, he sure did. And let me encourage you to get up just a little bit earlier and tune in to Sunrise Carolina, where I start at 5 a.m. every morning.
1: I'll take that under advisement.
0: There you go.
1: All right. So number one, this has been in the works for the takeover of one or both political parties by the communists, and as documented in the congressional record put in 1960. By Representative Sid Herlong of Florida, the document, anybody can look it up, is 45 Goals of the Communist Party to Take Over America from Within, 1963 congressional record. And just look it up, and that's about that takeover of one or both political parties is item 15 or 16 on that list. Number two, you mentioned Mondami. I call him Zoran the Moron because to support a that has at its core the death and misery of hundreds of millions and misery for billions of people on planet Earth, you have to be really a moron to support that. And finally, and as articulate too.
0: Hey, we're losing you there, Tom. Appreciate your phone call. We had I think Tom's down in Toccoa, Georgia, and there's some mountains down in that area, so he must have gotten into a bad cell phone area. Appreciate the call. 800-655-6453. Dan is in Florida. Welcome, Dan.
2: Yes, Joey. Well, I think it's about time we go in and research American history, the history that the colleges and high schools will not teach.
0: Yep.
2: Called the creator, the man who created the Progressive American Socialist Party was named Eugene Debs. He was born in 1855 in Terre Haute, Indiana. He was a state rep for Indiana. He ran for the presidency five times from 1900 to 1920. He not only created the American Socialist Party, he created the IWW, International Workers of the World Movement, back then.
0: Mm-hmm.
2: He ran for president from 1900 to 1920, five times. The last time he ran, he was in jail. He befriended Woodrow Wilson over that period of time to the point where he helped convince him to bring in federal income tax.
0: Yep.
2: Now, Woodrow Wilson also created railroad unions, which was not helpful for the country. Now, before he died, he made this statement: I am no longer a socialist. I am a communist.
0: Wow. Yep. Yeah. Well, look, we know that you're right, Dan. This is a movement that it just didn't start overnight, but it seems to be getting some legs recently with the success of Zoran Mamdani and some of the other socialists. Again, people like free stuff. If you promise these kids that they don't have to work, they're going to get free rent, free groceries, why wouldn't they like it? Joey Hudson in for Mike today.
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7: With SRN News, I'm Jason Walker. Well, the shooting incident in downtown Minneapolis has now left three people dead. That includes the suspect Wednesday, five others wounded, and that includes two police officers. And in Virginia, a 19-year-old young man has made his way into a grade school where he shot and wounded a staff member, then turned the gun on himself. No word on a possible motive. Another day, another no verdict. Jurors in the Lindsey Clancy trial in Massachusetts have gone home without a verdict after day number five of deliberations. They have twice said they cannot agree on whether the mother is criminally responsible for killing her three small children. And a new investigation finds most Americans have been targeted by scammers. SRN News.
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1: Joey Hudson in for Mike today on the text line. Texter says the Latin word for left is sinister, as in sinister meaning sneaky and evil. Does that not remind you of today's political left? Any questions? I think you probably cleared that up. Texter says an ignored reason of why socialism is getting legs is that it is increasingly harder to make a living. There's no middle class. And my college graduated son can't get a sustainable job, and then some of his friends are making astronomical salaries. There's no middle class, and Republicans, by and large, are not coming to our defense. Your comments are welcome on the text line as well, 800-655-6453. Let's go back to the phones. I'm going to start with Randy, who is in Texas. Welcome to the Mike Gallagher Show.
2: Hey, yes, I'm a veteran of the Vietnam War, and the many hundreds of thousands of veterans that have served since World War II who've been fighting all these isms that have been out there. Do the Democratic Socialists really think that we're going to sit back as they take more and more control? Hopefully they won't during the election will prove that. That we're just going to sit here and take it? Because I go back, I've been watching a lot of things on the Revolutionary War, and it's almost like, you know, we're seeing some beginnings of that again, except for a king. We're going to be fighting Democratic Socialists. But my question is, do you really think they expect that we're just going to sit here and take it?
1: Yeah. Well, I hope we don't sit here and take it. And thank you for your service to our country. And that's why I think we need to be talking about these things, because we got to wake up, and we got to, parents, we need to teach your kids. They got to go out and work. You know, sometimes I think parents, and again, Peg and I don't have children, so I'm probably not one to give advice on parenting, but, you know, I know my mom and dad, I started working at our next door neighbor's restaurant when I was in the fifth grade. And I always worked to earn money to buy the things that I wanted. Today, kids are just, you know, they're new cars, they got iPhones, you know, they don't have to work. I mean, you got kids in their, mid to late 20s and early 30s still living at home with mom and dad, and they're paying all the expenses, and they think it, I guess, that it's just all free, and that's why, you know, they're open to socialism, they're open to that way of life, because they don't want to work and pay for things.
2: Well, I guess they need to sit down and read your history book, and the Democratic Socialists can never answer the question, which we don't ask enough, is where has this ever really worked in the world? Where has socialism, communism, whatever, where has it really worked? And there's nothing. I mean, you can start mentioning all these countries. But as a veteran, no matter what happens, you know, Republicans will get my vote, but I'm just not going to put up with this. And it's just, and I think a lot of people will not. So hopefully we won't come down to any kind of bloodshed. So have a good day, Joey.
1: Yep. Thank you, Randy. Appreciate your phone call. 800-655-MIKE, 800-655-6453. Nancy is in Philadelphia. Welcome, Nancy.
3: Good day. I want to mention another huge group of people, in fact, maybe the largest group of people who vote, who do not have a good economic situation. And it's women. Mm-hmm. Women over the age of 65 who are on Social Security. They don't have a job anymore, no salary from a job. And they have no spouse, either because they're single or divorced. And that's the largest group of people who vote. Not only that, the women in the baby boomer generation are that group. And that's why Hillary wants to run again, because she'll get every woman's vote.
1: Yep. Well, I hope she doesn't run again. If she does, I hope she doesn't get every woman's vote. But you make a good point, Nancy. Appreciate your phone call. So how old is too old to be a United States senator? Well, Ed Markey proved that being 80 is being electable. He won his primary yesterday in Massachusetts. That and much more coming up on the Mike Gallagher Show. I'm Joey Hudson, in for Mike today.
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15: News this hour from Town Hall. I'm Jason Walker. Huge day in South America as the push to produce more oil in Venezuela has grown, with Chevron investing $7 billion. Here's reporter Ed Donahue.
16: Energy Secretary Chris Wright is in Venezuela.
17: President Trump's mission in Venezuela is straightforward. The mission is to bring peace, freedom, opportunity, and prosperity to the people of Venezuela.
16: Wright says he believes this will bring many thousands of jobs.
17: And starting this ball rolling of peace, opportunity, and prosperity for everyone.
16: Yet because Venezuela's energy infrastructure is severely degraded and the nation is operating under international sanctions, its daily production is just over 1 million barrels. The U.S. produces almost 14 million barrels of oil per day. I'm Ed Donahue.
15: European Union taking a long look at how to respond to an attempted drone attack at a Germany airport. It's been blamed on the Kremlin. European Commission President Ursula von der Leyen.
18: The German government has identified Russia as behind an attempt to attack cargo planes at Leipzig-Halle Airport. Had this attack succeeded, this would have resulted in enormous damage and possibly even loss of life.
15: Texas authorities have rescued dozens of people from stranded cars and homes following very heavy rain, thanks to former tropical storm Edward. The now tropical depression dumping 2 feet of rain in parts of southeast Texas. Three hurricanes right now, all in the Pacific Ocean. They are Marie, Lowell, and Karina, still, though, very far from land, at least right now. More on these stories, townhall.com.
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0: From the wild world of D.C. politics to America's culture clash, brace yourself for the reality check you've been waiting for. The one and only Mike Gallagher Show. 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
1: 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Lot to cover. A former Indiana sheriff's deputy has been charged in connection with abusing access to flock cameras. Surprise, surprise, surprise, again. He is said to have conducted more than 2,000 searches for his girlfriend's license plate. Also, Tyler Robinson will go to trial, face a possible death penalty for the Charlie Kirk killing. And how old is too old to be in the United States Senate? Incumbent Senator Ed Markey easily defeated a much younger challenger yesterday in Massachusetts Democrat primary. Markey is 80 years old, so he would be 86 when he finishes his term, if he is successful in November, which there's no reason to think that he won't be. He defeated Seth Moulton, a longtime Democrat congressman from Massachusetts, with 76% of the vote, 76-24. He'll face Republican John Deaton on the November ballot. The race, of course, centered on whether Markey is too old to get another term. Again, he'll be 86 years old when he completes this new term if he's successful in November. Mr. Moulton, who's 47, told the Boston Globe last fall when asked about Markey during his campaign launch, is he too old? Look, every political consultant will tell me not to say this, but the honest truth is yes. And, of course, age was a big issue. Mr. Moulton is a six-term congressman. He's one of the first House Democrats to call for former President Joe Biden to drop out of the race, so he must have a little bit of common sense. And he made Markey's age and his mental acuity a big part of the campaign. During one of the debates, the question about artificial intelligence came up. And when asked if he uses ChatGPT or Claude, Senator Markey seemed to be oblivious to what AI was. Let's watch this exchange between, this was in a Democrat debate between Senator Ed Markey and Seth Moulton talking about artificial intelligence.
2: Senator Markey, do you personally use AI platforms like Claude or ChatGPT in your work?
3: I use whatever is inside of my iPhone and my iPad, whatever comes up, and I don't know what company my iPad might be using, but if it does in fact provide me with the information I'm asking the device to give to me, then of course I'm using it.
2: Congressman Moulton?
5: Yes, I use AI. We're very careful about how to use it honestly, to use it effectively. But these are tools that can help, but they're also tools that need protections. And with all due respect, Senator, if you don't even know what you're using on your phone or your iPad, like, this is why we need a new generation of leaders to regulate these technologies, to make sure that they are safe. They are safe for families. And again, I'm not denigrating the fact that you're working on this stuff. I did not denigrate the fact that you're working on energy. I simply said it's not enough. It hasn't been enough. That's why there's an affordability crisis today. Whatever we've been doing for the last 50 years just isn't working. And that's why voters in this race are asking, Senator, what are you going to do differently in the next 6 years that you haven't done in the last 50?
1: Now, the idea that a United States senator doesn't exactly understand artificial intelligence should have the voters of Massachusetts pausing, right? Congressman Moulton further argued that, quote, not understanding the basics of AI, the most important technology of our lifetime, should be disqualifying for a U.S. senator. Markey seemed to overcome it, though. Again, he won 76% to 24%. So obviously age did not matter to the people of Massachusetts. Nor did Senator Markey's lack of knowledge of AI seem to bother them as well. The incumbent's campaign received $62,000 from the Democrat Senatorial Campaign Committee in the final days of the race. Markey received endorsements from socialist Bernie Sanders, Senator Elizabeth Warren, squad representatives Alexandria Ocasio-Cortez, Ariana Presley, and from New York City Mayor Zohran Mamdani. So you think he may be leaning a little bit in the socialist direction? Some of his early support for the Green New Deal was called out as well. He's also in favor of Medicare for all. And on the campaign trail, Markey hammered Mr. Moulton over his critical comments about how Democrats approach the issue of transgender males playing in female sports. Mr. Markey has his own record as saying that he supports transgenders playing in sports. Moulton seemed to initially be opposed to it, giving an example of not wanting his young daughters playing with young men in sports. He later, as he probably saw that it had evidently hurt him in the campaign, kind of walked that back a bit. But this is the type of candidate that the Democrats have in the Senate. But yet we have a headline in the New York Post, GOP trailing in 8 battleground Senate races 2 months before Election Day. And they cite Real Clear Politics aggregate polling showing that Republicans are down in multiple states like Alaska, Georgia, Maine, Michigan, Ohio, New Hampshire, North Carolina, just a little up the road from my beloved home in the upstate of South Carolina, and Texas. Ken Paxton is struggling. He's down almost 2 points in Texas. Now, I have been criticized a bit by some of my listeners on my local show on 98.9 WORD, the Voice of the Carolinas, here in the upstate, Sunrise, Carolina. I start at 5 a.m. each morning. And I have been warning that things don't look so good for the Republicans going into the midterms. Some of my listeners have argued with me and have pushed back, saying, oh, no, we're going to be fine. President Trump's going to pull us through. But when you see that we have 8 battleground state Senate races that are struggling, when you see that Ken Paxton is having a hard time in Texas, that's not a good sign, folks. Now, it's not too late for us to turn things around, but this is a call to action that we all have to be involved. Maybe we need to do a little extra this year at our precinct level. We got to make sure that we get our family, our church friends out to vote in November, because we're going to see some close races. And I think you know what's going to happen if the Democrats are able to gain control of either house, whether the House or the Senate, either chamber. If they take control of the House, just get ready. Because in January, we'll have some of the first impeachment hearings. If they're able to take over the Senate, wow. I mean, the government will just come to a standstill. 800-655-MIKE, 800-655-6453 is how you join the conversation today. You can email me, joey@joeyhudson.com. Is an 80-year-old being reelected for a 6-year term, is that too old? Did the Massachusetts voters get it wrong yesterday? Should they have gone for the younger guy? Would you vote for somebody who doesn't even understand artificial intelligence when that's going to be one of the biggest issues that Congress has to deal with in the coming years? I'd love to hear from you. 800-655-6453. Joey Hudson in for Mike today.

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1: Pennsylvania is ground zero for the midterm elections. Four critical U.S. House races will determine who controls Congress, conservatives or the radical left. And PA's governor race is the key. Trump-hating liberal Josh Shapiro versus Stacey Garrity, a conservative tax-fighting veteran patriot who earned the Bronze Star twice.
2: This is Stacey Garrity. 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
1: Mike Gallagher.
2: Joey Hudson in for Mike today. Give you a quick update on the trial of Tyler Robinson. He'll stand trial for Charlie Kirk's assassination and could face the death penalty. Judge Tony Graff ruled that the 23-year-old alleged assassin will stand trial for all seven counts, including first-degree murder, after finding that prosecutors had enough evidence to try him. Here's the judge yesterday.
3: Viewed in the light most favorable to the prosecution, this evidence is sufficient at this stage to support a reasonable belief that the defendant is the individual who shot and killed Charlie Kirk. Accordingly, the state has demonstrated probable cause as to the identity and homicide elements of count one.
2: Robinson pleaded not guilty yesterday to all charges, including aggravated murder, felony discharge of a firearm causing serious bodily injury, two counts of obstruction of justice, two counts of tampering with a witness, and violent offense committed in the presence of a child. The judge also ruled there's enough evidence that Robinson put bystanders' lives at risk when he fired over the heads of thousands of people, including children who had gathered at Utah Valley University. So this trial is going to proceed, and he could potentially receive the death penalty. So we're talking about how old is too old to be reelected to the U.S. Senate, as Massachusetts yesterday, the Massachusetts Democrats chose to give Senator Ed Markey another chance at six more years. Ed Markey is 80 years old. One of the moments that has been circulated on social media was during a recent debate when his much younger opponent, Representative Seth Moulton, who's 47, was able to answer questions about artificial intelligence, particularly Claude and ChatGPT,

0: when Senator Markey didn't seem to have a clue with what the question meant. And so Seth Moulton's argument was at the time that if you don't understand artificial intelligence or whatever what it is, how can you serve in the United States Senate when that's going to be a pretty major issue in the coming years as artificial intelligence becomes a bigger part of our lives? Evidently, the people in Massachusetts didn't seem to think that's an important issue, though. Ed Markey will be facing off with the Republican in November. And again, if reelected in November, which he most likely will be, he'll be 86 years old when he finishes this term. 800-655-MIKE, 800-655-6453. Let's go to the phones. Chris is in Arizona. Welcome, Chris. You're on the Mike Gallagher Show.
1: Hello. Thank you. Yes, I disagree. I believe that that 80-year-old, that argument doesn't hold water. One, you could be filled in a little bit about that, but, you know, you should be able to have if you have wisdom and know how to make decisions and have, you know, some other credentials, you know, that would qualify you to be a senator. Just because you're not hip to the AI thing, that doesn't count you out, you know. That's kind of a shallow argument. I mean, I'm conservative, and I'd probably be leaning towards a Republican guy, but I definitely believe that that's not something to count you out.
0: So,
1: you know,
0: so it wouldn't,
1: good people.
0: It wouldn't concern you, Chris, to have a candidate in a major race like this. And do you admit that artificial intelligence is going to be a major issue? It already is, but that's going to continue to grow in the coming years?
1: Yeah, I believe that it's going to be more. It's something that you want to be aware of, and it's becoming more important. But that's not like top on the list, and that's not a disqualifier. No.
0: Okay. All right. Well.
1: Yeah.
0: Chris. So I guess if you're in Massachusetts, you might have been a yes vote yesterday.
1: Not necessarily. I mean, I'm conservative. You know, I'd like to see what kind of character and what principles they stand on. You know, I'd be more likely to probably vote conservative or Republican, but I'm still standing up for the older guy. You know, I don't really know much about him, but I wouldn't disqualify him just because of, you know, from what I heard him saying.
0: All right.
1: I wouldn't count him out on that.
0: All right, Chris. 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
4: SRN News, I'm Jason Walker. It is a war of words right now between two major powers. Russia says it's going to shutter German cultural centers all across Russia. That move comes after Berlin blamed Moscow for an attempted attack on a major German airport. For the last 24 hours, the two nations have been slinging talk, not weapons. After much of a different kind of an issue in Texas, authorities there have rescued dozens of people as former Tropical Storm Edward lingered over parts of the state. The now Tropical Depression dumped 2 feet of rain in parts of southeast Texas. A shooting in Minneapolis in a downtown apartment building leaving 3 people dead, including the suspect, 5 others who have been wounded, including 2 police officers. SRN News.
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1: 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Got an email from a listener. He said, I heard the guy call in today that said he was not worried about socialism. Let me explain it like this. Adam and Eve in the Garden of Eden had perfect utopia. And they told God they did not want it, so God cast them from it. Ever since that day, mankind has been trying to get back to utopia, and many efforts have been tried, and millions of people have been killed in an effort to regain utopia. It will never happen again until God establishes his rule and reign. Appreciate your email, and yours is welcome as well. Again, joey@joeyhudson.com. Texter says, anyone over 60 at the time of voting and not born and raised in the USA should not be eligible for Congress. So this texter thinks 60 should be at a cutoff. Ed Markey is 80. Texter says, artificial intelligence, when you can't remember your name or what you're voting on, then it's time to leave the Senate. Let's go back to the phones. We're going to start with Corey in Clemson, South Carolina. Welcome, Corey.
2: Hey, Joey, yeah, I agree with that also. Like, you can't have somebody that's 80 years old making policy, and a lot of the time, but that policy is going to be implemented, they're not even going to be around anymore. Yeah. So I think there definitely has to be an age limit. I agree, 60, 65, I mean, you can't fly a plane, what, after 62? You're deemed too old for that. So I don't see how you can be making policies, especially with everything changing. I mean, AI's not going anywhere, and if you don't know anything about it, you shouldn't be making decisions for your constituents on it.
1: Yep, and I agree. I mean, I think that the U.S. Congress is going to be making probably some pretty substantial decisions on the future of AI in the coming years.
2: Agreed.
1: Yeah.
2: Agreed.
1: All right, Corey.
2: Go ahead.
1: So I was going to ask you, are you a Clemson Tiger?
2: I am not a Clemson Tiger. I just live there.
1: You just live in Clemson. Okay. I didn't know you could live in Clemson and not be a Tiger.
2: I support them, though. Yes, sir.
1: There you go. Well, look, Corey, I'm not a Clemson Tiger either. My wife grew up in Clemson, went to Daniel High School. She is Clemson through and through, and I probably go to more Clemson football games than I do my alma mater, which is University of South Carolina. But, you know, you got to admit, it's pretty exciting to be at a Clemson football game.
2: It is. It's very exciting. Couldn't agree more.
1: Yeah. Appreciate you listening, Corey. Have a great day. 800-655-6453. Let's stay in my home state of South Carolina. Daniel's in Greenville. Welcome, Daniel.
3: Yes, sir. I was going to more or less say something along the same lines as Corey. My opinion on this isn't necessarily so much about age as much as it is about what's actually going on. President Trump is roughly the same age as this guy is, and he knows exactly what AI is and probably how to use this well. My biggest concern about this is this person wants to run as a lawmaker making the laws, and you can't make laws with something you simply cannot understand. I think that's a big disqualifier right there. You've got to understand what's going on if you're going to be making the laws across the country for everybody else to abide by.
1: Yep, I agree. You gotta understand it to be able to make good decisions for how other people are able to use it. And again, artificial intelligence, it just amazes me. It amazes me when I go into ChatGPT and ask a question, the detail it gives me. And you know, we've been talking a lot about flock cameras, and our artificial intelligence plays a big role in that. And so we've got to be able to understand that, because Congress is going to be called on to probably put some limits. And if you don't understand it, I don't know how you can vote on a policy that's going to affect AI.
3: Exactly right.
1: Yep. Hey, Daniel, appreciate you listening. Go ahead.
3: And it's not just a high-powered form of Google. You also have the ability with AI to create false personas where you look like another person.
1: Oh,
3: and
1: yeah.
3: if you can't understand what's going on with that, people have no business making law. So that's it for now. Thank you.
1: Yeah. Hey, Daniel, appreciate you listening. 800-655-6453. We've been talking a lot about flock cameras the past few weeks. And the more we talk about the idea of flock cameras and the abuse of flock cameras, of course, yesterday, Florida Governor Ron DeSantis has signed an executive order to pretty much ban flock cameras on state highways in Florida. He's given them 30 days to remove them. As a result of his announcement, you had other counties and municipalities within Florida say they were going to follow suit. But we keep hearing these stories of how flock cameras have been abused. Now, maybe this has been happening and we didn't pay attention to it, or maybe it didn't get the attention that it is now. Headline today from New York Post, a former Indiana sheriff's deputy has been charged in connection with abusing access to flock camera technology to stalk his girlfriend for over a year by allegedly conducting more than 2,000 searches for her license plate. Skylar Thompson, 31, faces one count of official misconduct at a level 6 felony and a misdemeanor count of fraud. The Jackson County Sheriff's Department discovered that Thompson used the Flock technology to conduct searches between December 31st, 2025 and August 2nd of this year. They did this during an internal audit of the system, which, by the way, kind of shows you that these audits help. And it's a way that they can police themselves. Thompson reportedly listed his searches as city planning and traffic analysis, because I guess when you log in, and they're probably going to put stricter requirements on there, but when you log in, you have to give a reason of why you're doing the searches. Now, city officials say that Thompson never was assigned duties involving city planning and traffic analysis. The agency asked the Indiana State Police to investigate once they found this. Thompson turned himself in to authorities on Monday. He resigned from the sheriff's department the day he was confronted about the alleged abuse. He also drove to his then-girlfriend's home and admitted what he had done. He's in trouble. Not only with his job, but with his girlfriend. 800-655-6453. What do you think? You think maybe this abuse has been going on with flock cameras, but we just weren't aware of it because it wasn't getting the attention? Now, because all the spotlight is on flock technology, that is headlines every day, every time we hear of another officer being suspended or being fired. Love to get your comments on that. Let's go back to the phones. Charlie is in Delaware. Welcome to the Mike Gallagher Show.
4: Hey, only thing I'm saying about the AI deal disqualifying him because he didn't understand that, I don't want to understand it myself. I really don't see anything for him be a disqualification for him. I mean, there's a lot of 70 and 80-year-olds don't understand it.
1: Yep. How old are you, Charlie?
4: I'm 71.
1: 71. Well, you're young. You're young. But you're not a U.S. senator. You're not running for the U.S. Senate. Would you be able to make educated decisions on regulating AI, not understanding it?
4: Well, the other part about it, I won't know how many of them senators would admit that they don't understand.
1: Well, that's a good point.
4: That they're already there. You think Mitch McConnell understands?
1: No, he doesn't. And look, he shouldn't be in the Senate either.
4: There you go. You can't disqualify him when we're on the other side saying Mitch McConnell don't understand what day it is.
1: Yeah. Yep. True.
4: So, that's just my opinion.
1: Yep. Well, and Charlie, look, you could be right. I think there has to be a balance somewhere in between. And look, if you watch, which I watched a clip of that debate with Ed Markey, and he's 80 years old. He doesn't look to be 80. And, age with today's, medical treatments and all, 80 is not as old as 80 used to be.
4: No, I understand that. It's not, because I sure don't feel 71.
1: Yeah, yeah, well.
4: I'm going to be honest with you.
1: Well, Charlie, maybe you should run for the Senate in Delaware.
4: No, I don't think so. I don't want any parts of it. It's too nasty.
1: I get it, Charlie. Hey, appreciate your phone call. Have a blessed day. 800-655-6453. Let's go to Michigan, where Ray is standing by. Welcome to the Mike Gallagher Show.
5: Hey, good morning. How you doing?
1: I'm wonderful. Hope you are.
5: That's great. I thought about this for a long time. Is any rules that a senator, representative, whatever, that they're trying to pass into a law, they ought to live under that law first for one year at least before we have, before it's passed and pushed on to us. Let them test drive how great it's going to be.
1: Mm-hmm. Well, now, Ray, you're trying to make things difficult for them, aren't you?
5: Of course.
1: You don't think the law should apply to them, do you?
5: Well, they sure don't think so.
1: That's for sure. They love to tell us how to live, but boy, when we try to tell them how to live, that's a whole different story.
5: You got it there.
1: Yeah. Hey, appreciate your phone call, Ray. Have a great day. Richard is in Georgia. Welcome to the Mike Gallagher Show.
6: Hey, Mike. I had a couple of points to make on a couple of previous callers.
1: Sure.
6: First of all, I'm 84 years old, and I've been retired for over 20 years, but I know what AI is, and I know somewhat about how to use it. And I'm not sure that age should be the qualifying point, but rather ability and intelligence. And I think some of our government officials lack both. And the other point I want to make is I've been a naturalized U.S. citizen since 1996, and I am a patriot to the United States. I'm offended somewhat because I'm Canadian, and some of the things that our president has said are irritating and annoying, but that doesn't make me less of a U.S. patriot. So the arbitrary decision that one should have to be born in the United States to run for government, I think, is over the top.
1: Mm-hmm. Yep. But you agree that you should have a grasp of the issues that you're voting on?
6: Of course. Yep. And I think a lot of people don't have, and a lot of people vote because their family was a Democrat or their family was Republican. Yep. I don't think they consider the issues at all in those cases.
1: Yep, yep. All good points, Richard. Appreciate your phone call, and thanks for listening in Georgia. 800-655-MIKE, 800-655-6453. 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

0: Gallagher.
1: Joey Hudson in for Mike today, one day after police arrested a person outside of the courthouse for witness intimidation. The judge in the Lindsey Clancy murder trial opened the court today with a warning that the rules governing conduct in this case are going to be enforced. Here's the judge.
2: To make one comment without an editorial comment, I just want to remind everybody here and elsewhere that there's been an order that's been issued in regards to the conducting of this case, as well as statutes in this Commonwealth, which relate to jurors, witnesses, attorneys, and others in regards to this proceeding. And everybody should be well aware that those, that order and that statute is being enforced and will be enforced. So I just kind of wanted to put that out there with no follow-up or editorial comment.
1: That was Judge William Sullivan. Police said that Dawn Light, 56-year-old from Sutton, was arrested around 3:40 p.m. yesterday outside of the Plymouth courthouse and is expected to be arraigned on one charge of intimidation of a witness, juror, or person furnishing information in a criminal proceeding. Sullivan did not reference that arrest or say what prompted his comment. Everybody in the courthouse seemed to know, though. Clancy faces three counts of first-degree murder in the deaths of her children, Cora, Callan, and Dawson. She does not dispute killing them, but says that she was suffering from postpartum psychosis. You know, this is the first time I've seen the names of her children. Dawson, that's my middle name, Dawson. Just a sad situation all the way around that this young woman killed her kids. 800-655-6453. A lot of you still commenting on our talking about the age of a U.S. senator. And, you know, coming from me, someone who's lived in South Carolina my entire life, we had Strom Thurmond, who served 47 years in the U.S. Senate. He died at the age of 100. He's the only U.S. senator who reached the age of 100 while serving. And I know firsthand those final years, that last decade, really, his staff was running everything. Now, Strom Thurmond was a young 80-year-old. He exercised daily and was very fit well into his early 90s. But look, when you get to be in your 90s, and some would argue even in your 80s, it's time to sit back and relax, right? Texter says, what about 92-year-old Chuck Grassley from Iowa? I think Chuck Grassley needs to go home and spend more time with the grandkids. I just think that's too old to effectively serve the people who elect you. You agree? Disagree? Love to hear from you. 800-655-6453. Kemp is in Massachusetts. Welcome, Kemp.
3: Hey, how are you guys?
1: Wonderful. What's on your mind?
3: Ed Markey. I am 81 years old. And I have lived in Boston since 1969, and I have been involved in the politics of that city very heavily. And I can definitely suggest to you that Ed Markey is a complete, unadulterated, thievery crook. He is so bad. He is like Mayor White. He's like the mayor now. Boston's government politicians are in the gutter, and Ed Markey is one of them. And yeah. I'm sad to see that Ed Markey, his constituent that tried to upset him, didn't get it because he seems like a legitimate person. Boston is so corrupt, and I have lived through it, and just want you all to know that he is one of them. He's one of the worst.
1: Yep. So I'm taking it you weren't one of the ones who voted for him, that 72% this week.
3: No.
1: I'm sorry. It looks like you're going to be stuck with him, Kemp. Sorry about that. Appreciate your phone call, though. 800-655-6453. You can text me, you can call, and you can email me as well, joey@joeyhudson.com. Almost a year later, the Utah judge ruled yesterday accused killer Tyler Robinson can go to trial.

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6: News this hour from Town Hall. I'm Jason Weicker. 25 years since the United States of America was brutally attacked on 9/11. Now, a new report reveals a lot of people are still hurting.
7: Thousands of first responders and residents of Lower Manhattan are still suffering the health effects, including PTSD, from the trauma of the radical Islamic terrorist attack, along with various different types of cancers from the toxins. The World Trade Center Health Program, which is federally funded, monitoring the health impacts. Some cancers specifically related to what people inhaled and got on their skin first showing up now.
6: Correspondent Laura Winters reporting. Energy Secretary Chris Wright and Venezuelan President Delcy Rodriguez signing a deal partnering the Pentagon and U.S. companies with a stake in the South American country's vast oil reserve.
8: Today is a historic day in the transformation of Venezuela and the expansion of the possibilities for the Venezuelan people. President Trump's mission in Venezuela is straightforward. The mission is to bring peace, freedom, opportunity, and prosperity to the people of Venezuela.
6: Texas authorities have rescued dozens of people from stranded cars, homes, and an assisted living facility as former Tropical Storm Edward hovered over parts of the southeastern area of Texas and dumped 2 feet of snow, or rain, rather. Trouble in the NBA. Los Angeles Clippers owner Steve Ballmer, suspended for 1 year, will be paying some heavy fines as well over violations of salary cap circumvention rules. Clippers say they don't like it one bit. More on these stories, Town Hall.
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0: From the wild world of D.C. politics to America's culture clash, brace yourself for the reality check you've been waiting for. The one and only Mike Gallagher Show. 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
1: If there was any question as to whether or not the Democrat Party is leaning towards socialism, a vote yesterday kind of clears the air. 192 House Democrats refused to disavow socialism for a vote on a non-binding resolution that would condemn socialism. It was introduced by Representative Jeff Crank. He asked lawmakers to condemn and denounce socialism in all its forms, including the increasingly influential Democrat Socialist of America movement. And the idea was to oppose the implementation of socialist policies within the U.S. The resolution passed 220 to 192. All 192 no votes were Democrats. So that kind of clears it up, doesn't it? How could you oppose a resolution denouncing socialism if you're not a socialist? This is how far the Democrat Party has gone. Two Democrats did vote present, Representatives Chrissy Houlihan and Maggie Gulander. Now, voting present is a way of just not voting, because you're not coming down on either side. You're not for it or against it. Crank, the representative who introduced it, said the DSA candidate platform stands in direct contrast to our republic. Getting rid of the United States Senate, open borders, defunding the police, allowing non-citizens to vote in federal elections, those aren't consistent with our Constitution. DSA is an insidious movement within the Democrat Party, he said. Now how do you, again, this kind of is telling, isn't it, with how far the Democrat Party has gone? How can people walk into a booth, polling booth, in November and support a party who won't denounce socialism? Since Zohran Mamdani's surprising victory in New York City, nearly 300 DSA-backed candidates have run for office in local, state, and federal elections. And here's another one that is disturbing as well. We just finished primary season. There were 123 Democrat Socialists of America endorsed candidates who won their primary in this cycle, who will be on the ballot in November. This includes 19 in congressional races and 5 in statewide contests. Several socialist candidates, according to the New York Post, have been boosted by Mamdani and other lefty lawmakers like Representative Alexandria Ocasio-Cortez and, of course, Senator Bernie Sanders. Rashida Tlaib said during the House floor debate yesterday, and I'm reading from what she said, corporate greed is hurting Americans, not Democrat socialists, who are fighting for universal health care, child care, and clean water. She said, I proudly, as a DSA member, say tax the rich, when she said, but yet here we are blaming again Democrat socialists who are trying to make life easier for our families, not the billionaires. And that's their tagline. Oh, we're opposed to the billionaires. We got to make life easier. But how do you do that? In a socialist system, you give everything away. There's nobody working to produce. There's nobody working to pay it. It's a wealth transfer. You remove any incentive for those billionaires to open companies and to make those billions. This is scary, folks. It's scary that they have come this far in our country at this time. 192 votes for socialism in the U.S. House of Representatives yesterday. 800-655-6453. Glad to have you in. Joey Hudson in for Mike today. Mike will be returning tomorrow. You can text me. You can call, and we'll put you in queue. We'll talk to as many of you as we possibly can. And you can email me directly, joey@joeyhudson.com. But I'd love to hear your take on this. Does it concern you like it does me that socialism seems to be gaining a foothold in the U.S. House of Representatives? If it doesn't concern you, it should. It should. 800-655-6453 is how you join the conversation today. Coming up, the father of a girl who was permanently disabled in a truck-driving accident by an illegal alien said lawmakers are grandstanding, blaming the Democrats' sanctuary policies for the injuries of his daughter. That and much more here on this Wednesday edition of the Mike Gallagher Show. I'm Joey Hudson, in for Mike.
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1: Hey, it's Mike. I'm away for a few days. I know Joey is doing his normal fantastic job guest hosting, but I wanted to stop in to make a big announcement. Think about your summer vacation of 2027. We are thrilled to announce the return of the Patriots Alaska Cruise. My friend and colleague Larry O'Connor and I are going to be your co-hosts. Think of it, July 18th through the 27th of 2027, we'll be on board the Nordam out of Seattle. 7 days of exploring all that Alaska has to

0: Text line. Texter says, what was the point of this non-binding resolution? It seems like it was just a poll. Wouldn't not voting against socialism go against the oath they took? Now, this is referencing this resolution that Republican Jeff Crank submitted yesterday in the U.S. House of Representatives, and 192 Democrats voted against it. It's a resolution denouncing socialism. So to answer your question, what was the point of the resolution? Well, it's to get you on record. Quite often, Democrats and Republicans will offer a resolution on a particular issue. It is non-binding, meaning that it passed or defeated. It doesn't necessarily commit anyone to anything, but it's a way to get votes on a particular issue. And in this case, it was socialism. And if a Democrat will not vote against a resolution denouncing socialism, it kind of tells you the whole story, doesn't it? It kind of tells you that the Democrat Party has shifted more to the left and to socialism. Because to me, this would be an easy one. This would be an easy no vote to vote against socialism. But the Democrats, they're afraid to do it. Because that's where their party's headed. We've seen it coming. And boy, has it arrived in a big way. And you have people like a New York City Mayor Mamdani being elected telling you what he's going to do, telling you that he's going to open a government-run grocery store. I mean, these things, socialism doesn't work. It's been tried multiple times. But for some reason, today's Democrat Party seems to think that they can do it successfully. And the younger voters, they love it because they like free stuff. They love the idea that they can not have to pay rent, get free groceries. Who wouldn't? 800-655-6453. Let's go back to the phones. Dr. Rick in Simpsonville, South Carolina. Welcome to the Mike Gallagher Show.
1: Hi, Joey. Alexander Teitler said a democracy has a shelf life of 200 years because by the end of it, the children who are running the democracy vote you into bankruptcy.
0: Yeah.
1: And yeah. Our problem is we don't have fathers teaching the children that life is not a free lunch. And in other words, you've got Republicans that are all on board, but all the Democrats are young people.
0: Yeah.
1: The fathers are not teaching the young people how life works. And it goes right down to the basic lack of leadership in the family. The father's no longer leading. The children are leading the family.
0: Right. Yeah. Yeah, parents just aren't teaching kids the value of having a work ethic. I mean, in my case, I started working at my neighbor's restaurant in Greer when I was in the fifth grade. And my parents taught me that if I worked hard, I could buy the things that I wanted. They didn't just give it to me. And I think today parents just want to be their kids' best friends, and they give them stuff. And we hear these stories of 30-year-olds living in their mom and dad's basement.
1: Absolutely.
0: Yeah. Appreciate your call, Dr. Rick, and thanks for listening. I'm assuming you're listening to 98.9 WORD?
1: You're the man, Joey. You're the man. Okay.
0: Thank you, sir. Have a great day. 800-655-6453. Let's go to Bob, who is in Florida. Welcome to the Mike Gallagher Show.
2: So, to answer your question.
3: Hey, Joey. Yeah, I like to watch and listen to the show most days.
0: Thank you.
3: I'm going to make it just short and quick. The socialism communist movement today all originates from the college campuses. I went to college back in the mid-70s. I saw it beginning then. You cannot be hired as a professor and be a conservative any longer. You have to be a communist or a socialist. And that's why the Democrat Party is populated by all these young kids who have had their brains propagandized by their college professors. That's it. Yeah. That's all I got to say.
0: Yeah. Appreciate your phone call, Bob, and thank you for listening. You know, if you're watching us on the Salem News Channel, and I hope you are, If not, go to snc.tv and you can look at ways to watch. A

Roku, Samsung TV, lots of streaming services. You can watch the Salem News Channel, but you see some of the signs. We got some B-roll up with protest and capitalism kills, ban billionaires, planet over profits. Some of these signs, you know, people abolish billionaires. There's a sign up now. People have tried to make it a bad thing to be a successful business person. They're trying to make rich people evil. And that's, you know, our capitalism, our system of markets rule was founded on being able to make a profit. I mean, that's how our country leads the world in just about everything today. Because people, they put their lives at risk in some cases. They put their wealth at risk to invest in the next greatest technology. And they made a lot of money by doing it. That's the incentive to do it. You know, we talked yesterday, I believe it was, about the pharmaceutical companies, and President Trump has recruited some more to join his pledge to give us more affordable prescription drugs. They make a lot of money. People like to make the pharmaceutical out to be the evil ones. But if they don't, if they're not able to make money, then they can't reinvest in the research and the development of new drugs, which is the reason that people are living 80, 90, to 100 years now, because of the quality of health care we get. Kids need to understand this. Kids need to understand you got to go to work. You can't live in your mom and dad's basement forever. Get out on your own. Get a good job. Earn your own. Come up, you know, invent something. Make a lot of money. Make $1 billion. 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Hope you'll join the conversation today.

0: I'm Stacey Garrity, and I'm running for governor of Pennsylvania. Pennsylvania's current governor, Josh Shapiro, and his Democrat Party have made a dangerous and catastrophic turn towards the failed and dangerous policies of radical socialism. Shapiro has proven he will not stand up against this movement that threatens to undo 250 years of freedom's progress and promise in America. There is no longer anything democratic about today's Democrat Party. Pennsylvania is the birthplace of American liberty, and it remains a keystone state in this fight today. This Commonwealth is where we declared our independence and where our Constitution was formed. 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
6: With SRN News, I'm Jason Walker. Right now, Russia and Germany are centering around a war of words. Moscow says it's going to shutter all German cultural centers across Russia. The move comes after Berlin blamed Moscow for an attempted attack at a major Germany airport. For the last 24 hours, the two nations have been slinging a lot of bad words. A shooting in Minneapolis in a downtown apartment building, leaving 3 people dead, including the suspect, 5 others wounded, and authorities say 2 of the wounded are police officers, but both are in stable condition. In Virginia, a 19-year-old gunman forcing his way into a grade school Wednesday morning, shooting and wounding a staff member, and officials say the young man then committed suicide. SRN News.
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1: Joey Hudson in for Mike today. If you're watching us on the Salem News Channel, we have a cloudy shot across the Bretton Woods Mountains of New Hampshire. Got some bad weather up there today. Appreciate you watching us on the Salem News Channel. Go to snc.tv and just search for ways to watch, and we'd love for you to join us. Breaking news out of Waynesboro, Virginia. Schools are in lockdown in that area. The Augusta County Sheriff's Office is reporting an incident of a active shooter that has been now contained and secured, we're told. In a statement, the school district says the children are safe and are being evacuated from the school. Please wait for notification and instruction from Waynesboro Public Schools. Please do not respond to the school. We need access for the buses and emergency vehicles. They're coordinating reunification between students and families at a local church. Meanwhile, schools in the area are under lockdown. This is a developing story, and we will continue to watch it and bring you up to date as we can. The father of a girl who was permanently disabled in a trucking driving accident by an illegal alien tore into grandstanding lawmakers yesterday, blaming the Democrats' sanctuary policies. Marcus Coleman, he's the father of a 7-year-old Delilah Coleman. He ripped into congressional Democrats for enabling illegal aliens to stay in the country and permeate industries like the trucking industry, causing accidents that have killed and permanently disabled Americans across the country. Delilah herself was just 5 years old when she was hit by an illegal immigrant from India driving an 18-wheeler in June of 2024. Here's the father.
2: How is that okay? How are you guys not fighting for this? Right here, how are you guys not fighting for this? I reject your guys' sympathy, to be honest with you. There's no way you guys are sorry. Not one of you guys have ever called me. Not one of you guys have ever reached out to me. Not one of you guys have ever sat there and seen me in the hallways and said, hey, sorry about your daughter. You guys do it right here while you guys are grandstanding on top of your soapbox. This is when you guys care. Right here inside this room is the only time you guys care. I've never received anything from anybody over here at all regarding my daughter or my family or anything. Hey, Mr. Coleman, your guys' Delilah law, I want to help you revise this so that we were interested inside of it. Nothing. You guys have no pathway to anything. You guys want to sit there and talk about the pathway to citizenship? There is a pathway. It's not jump the fence and apply. That's not the way it goes. There's a process to get it done. You don't just do that. I can't just go over there and go sit down inside one of those seats and become a Democrat. Oh, you know what? I probably could. I honestly probably could. So I'm not even going to say that. But I can't go inside a hospital and become a doctor just because I want to and go put on a coat and come to work. It's getting ridiculous the way things are going now. It honestly is. It makes no sense at all. Sanctuary cities allow so much to be done that it's almost like the parents not there to take care of the household. And everybody's running around and doing what they want to do. And it sucks. It honestly does. You guys sit there and you guys talk about ICE invading cities and doing this and doing that. I agree with Mr. Jordan, that if the state sat there and told them, come pick up the person, it would take one or two people to go do it. Instead, they got to send an army out there because now they have to look for them. And then since it's a sanctuary state, you got people sitting there abusing the ICE officers that are out there. I have a whole statement right here that I was going to read to you guys, but just listening to you guys, none of this is relevant anymore because you guys just changed so much. It makes no sense at all. My daughter doesn't deserve this. She didn't ask for any of this. The people that jumped the fence did, though. They knew exactly what they were doing. They still chose to move forward in that direction. And every day something's happening to somebody. And it is your guys' fault. I hold each and every one of you responsible for it. And I always will.
1: Marcus Coleman blaming Democrats for the permanent disability that his daughter will have to live with now because of a trucking accident caused by an illegal alien. President Trump, during his State of the Union speech this year, introduced Delilah's Law, which would restrict illegal aliens' eligibility to obtain a commercial driver's license. The Indian national who hit Delilah, obtained his CDL in the sanctuary state of California, which has a very long history of improperly issuing these licenses to non-citizens. And this has become a big issue. Trucking carriers have benefited from a steady supply of illegals because they're cheap labor. Since the start of 2025, at least 25 people have died, and many more have been injured in collisions involving drivers who should not have been in the country to begin with and who should not hold a CDL. California makes it easy. Some of the drivers have overstayed visas, while others have entered the country illegally, can't speak English, can't read English, and they're given a CDL because they're cheap to work with. And they're put out on the road in these 18-wheelers that can become a deadly weapon in a matter of seconds. Reports say that a lot of these drivers are actually recruited from countries like Haiti, China, Serbia, Cuba, with half originating from India as well. India seems to be a hot spot. This man who injured Delilah was from India. In October, one of the seven drivers on the caller's list, which was named Singh, was allegedly driving under the influence when his truck was involved in an eight-vehicle collision that killed three people. I said that Singh had illegally entered the U.S. in 2022 before being released by the Biden administration. He now has an ICE detainer placed on him. Then Assistant DHS Secretary Tricia McLaughlin said, "It is a terrible tragedy that three innocent people lost their lives due to the reckless open border policies that allowed an illegal alien to be released into the U.S. and drive an 18-wheeler on America's highways." She said, "This accident follows a disturbing trend of illegal aliens driving 18-wheelers and semi-trucks on America's roads." Dashcam footage captured the semi-truck smashing through three cars before rear-ending another semi-truck. It veered to the right, collided with two more vehicles parked on the shoulder of the highway. Dax Bello is an attorney who represents Danielle Cantillar, the daughter of one of the three victims in this August 2025 collision, which involved another semi-truck trailer with the name, same driver with the same name, Singh, who had allegedly entered the U.S. illegally and said there's no shortage of unqualified and unfit drivers on the road in this country. We know this is happening, and how do we continue to let it happen? And again, California is known for that. Evidently, if you got a little bit of money, and that's why you see so many of these CDLs issued in California. Because if you got a little money, these companies can recruit these foreign people, bring them into the country, get them a CDL in California, and put them out on the road. They're not qualified. Again, some of them can't even speak English and can't read English, but we don't have to pay them that much. So the trucking companies make more money. These are the types of things that just drive me insane. We know it's happening, and we don't stop it. How is that? 800-655-6453, 800-655-MIKE. Hope you'll join the conversation. You can text me, email me directly, joey@joeyhudson.com.
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1: Joey Hudson in the Relief Factor studios. Glad to have you join me. A texter says, so see, you just admitted that the trucking company probably profits in the millions and billions of dollars every year, and they aren't paying their people enough, so that's why we don't have American people wanting to do the job. It's a hard job driving all these hours every day. I do 12 hours a day, and you wouldn't believe how sore you get in your arms and upper back from sitting all day tugging on that steering wheel. I know it's a hard job. I've never driven an 18-wheeler. Don't know that I would want to. But I certainly appreciate everybody who does. Some people love it. I had a caller this week talking about that she left teaching in school. She and her husband wanted to travel, and they became truck drivers, and they were a team. So they traveled all around the country and loved it. Trucking is a very important industry. Just about everything that you touch, when you walk in to your local grocer or to Walmart or wherever, and you buy a product off the shelf, that product has been in a truck, maybe multiple times. So look, I applaud our truckers. Our truckers are the backbone of our supply chain. And I just admire you if that's the profession that you feel called to be in and you enjoy it. Thank you. Thank you, thank you, thank you for doing that, because we need you. But we need you to be qualified, and we need you to be able to speak English. We need you to be able to read English. And bringing people in from other countries, like the driver, this Indian, who permanently disabled this young girl, Dahlia, he was recruited. It's almost a form of slavery. It's kind of like these prostitution rings, where they get these young girls from foreign countries, they bring them in, and they have no life other than doing that job. Same thing with some of these truckers in primarily out west. But according to the New York Post, they're recruiting them from Haiti, China, Serbia, some of these countries that people don't have opportunities. So they sell them on the idea, hey, move to America, we'll get you a driver's license, you can drive a truck, you can make a lot of money. Because truckers can make good money. But when you put somebody out on the road who's here illegally, they shouldn't have a driver's license to begin with, and I'm told that some of the driving schools, they're really not even driving schools. They don't teach them how to properly drive an 18-wheeler. And those big trucks, they can be a weapon. Now, I go back, and this will kind of tell you how old I am. When I was 16 years old in high school, I drove a school bus. Started midway through my sophomore year in high school, drove my junior and senior year, made some extra money. And it's scary to think that back then they allowed 16-year-olds to drive a school bus. But that's a pretty big vehicle. So I know a little bit about driving a bigger vehicle. You got to be careful. Got to be careful making those turns. And just in a split second, you can make a bad decision that could cost you your life, could cost the lives of others. So, again, I admire those of you who are truckers. One texter says, why are these companies hiring these drivers? They should be held accountable. Also, I know it's cost, but come on. You're right. I mean, they're hiring them because they're paying them cheap wages. And they don't want to pay Americans who are better qualified to do it. 800-655-6453. Let's go to the phones. David is in Texas. Welcome to the show, David.
2: Well, thank you for taking my call. I got a surefire way to get these guys off the road. You put a couple of ICE agents at every way station and every truck stop. Eventually, you're going to weed them out.
1: Yep. Well, and you know, that's a good idea, David, and I'm all for that. The Democrats, they're gonna yell and scream that's discrimination, and that you're targeting them, that you shouldn't have ICE agents at a place that you know some illegals are gonna be coming through.
2: Well, they should be illegal then, right?
1: Yep, exactly. Yeah, you know, you think about it, David. It would be simple to just wipe this out, wouldn't it? I mean, it'd be simple to get every illegal out of our country if we just if we put the resources needed to do it. And that's what we're seeing exactly. The Trump administration do now. I mean, we've seen millions of illegals either self-deport or we deport them.
2: I'd also like to see President Trump sign some sort of executive order to get rid of these stupid sanctuary cities. The whole thing is illegal. I started looking up some of the federal statutes that are being broken. I mean, really, that between federal and state, those mayors and governors should be in jail right now.
1: Yeah, yeah. Yeah, the whole sanctuary city.
2: I'm not a lawyer, but I could probably make a good case to sue some of these cities for the deaths of their children.
1: Yeah. I mean, they're disrupting law enforcement. I mean, you know, when a city protects an illegal, and in some cases, there have been verified cases to where a sanctuary city protected an illegal that went on to kill an American.
2: Yeah. Yep.
1: Yeah. So, hey, David, appreciate your phone call. All good points. 800-655-6453. You can text me. You can email me, joey@joeyhudson.com. As David said, I mean, as with the resources we have, with the technology we have, being able to get a CDL when you're illegal and you can't pass the test, we should be able to wipe that out immediately. But you got some of these driving schools, as I understand it, kind of like the Learing schools in Minnesota. You know, they're bilking the system. They're being paid to train these drivers, but they're really not schools. They're really not teaching them. In one case I read about, it was a small one-room facility. They did not even have a parking area to where people, the students, to where they could practice parking or practice driving the truck. Now, how are you going to be able to train somebody if you don't have an area to do that? Real quick on a story out of Georgia, and you got to understand that Peg and I, we love our pets, Jesse and Simon, our two Cocker Spaniels. And there's a story out of Georgia where a family's beloved pet donkey, I didn't realize people had donkeys as a pet, but I guess they do, was shot and killed by Georgia police officers after this tiny, it was a miniature donkey, after it allegedly confronted them when they were walking through the pasture. Now, this was the donkey's pasture, and these police officers were in pursuit of someone. They go through the pasture. The donkey starts towards them. They first tase it, then they shoot it. The family's asking that they be held responsible, and they should be. They should be. They were on these people's private property, and they shoot their family pet. The donkey, the story has, was raised by the daughter with a bottle. Appreciate you spending some of your time with me today. Thanks to the team. Mike will be back tomorrow, and I'm back next week. Have a great and blessed day. Joey Hudson in for Mike.

0: 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Witness the true story behind the legend of Robin Hood. 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
3: News this hour from Town Hall. I'm Jason Walker. It is a war of words between two powers. Russia says it will shutter German cultural centers all across the country. That move comes after Berlin blamed Moscow for an attempted attack at a major German airport. For the last 24 hours, the two nations have been slinging talk, not missiles, not yet. Energy Secretary Chris Wright says President Trump wants to unleash Venezuela's potential with deals partnering the Pentagon and U.S. companies with a stake in Venezuela's oil reserve.
4: We are trying to work at what I call Trump speed. President Trump didn't want a nudge or a slow drift in the positive direction. He wanted to see as fast as possible transformation in Venezuela.
3: Newly unearthed posts are putting Michigan's Democratic Senate nominee back on the defensive.
5: Deleted tweets from Michigan Democratic Senate nominee Abdul Said are drawing new attention over his comments about 9/11. The post from 2020 to 2022 compared the attacks to America's wars that followed and criticized U.S. counterterrorism policy. Al-Said also wrote that the post-9/11 response targeted Muslim Americans while ignoring white supremacist threats. The tweets were recovered after they had been deleted. Willie Nelson, Washington.
3: Appearing on the Salem Radio Network, Senate Majority Leader John Thune of South Dakota says he is keeping an extremely close eye on the Lone Star State in the Senate race, where Republican Ken Paxton is running against a Democrat socialist.
6: Texas is expensive. 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We need help there. We need MAGA Inc. and everybody else engaged, but we can't afford to lose Texas. So everybody needs to, whether they like the way the primary came out or not, get on board with the team and make sure that Paxton wins.
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0: that the Second Amendment does not protect weapons not typically possessed by law-abiding citizens for lawful purposes. And this is where the M16 analysis comes into play, because he observed that M16 rifles and similar weapons may be banned. Whatever pro-gun lawyers think about that sentence, folks, lower courts are going to treat it as powerful guidance until SCOTUS says otherwise. And that's what this lower court is doing right now. But then the Third Circuit turned to history. It invoked the tradition against carrying dangerous and unusual weapons. And it noted, and I quote, that between 1925 and 1934, at least 29 states, plus Congress for the District of Columbia, banned machine gun possession. The panel admits those are not founding era laws. It says it is using them to demonstrate the rapid regulatory consensus here, where machine guns became widely known, not as the historical analog themselves, if that makes sense. That's the court's argument. So now we're going to pressure test it, okay? Because it's not hard to do. Problem number one is circularity, okay? The federal government sharply restricted machine guns back in 1934, as Greg and I were discussing during the break, imposing additional controls in 1968 and closed the civilian registry to newly manufactured machine guns in 1986. Then the government walks into court decades later and says, look how uncommon they are among civilians. But they are uncommon in part because the federal government is the organization prohibiting the public from adding new ones to the lawful civilian supply. How many times have you heard me say I should be able to buy any gun I want out of a vending machine as a law-abiding citizen? I stand by that. I am not a threat. Government should not be able to ban an arm, suppress its lawful ownership, wait long enough, for decades in this case, and then defend the ban by pointing to the scarcity that the ban itself created. When that happens, common use becomes a constitutional first-come, first-serve rule. A government that bans early wins forever. A government that waits until millions are sold loses. That rewards aggressive prohibition. No, we'll just ban it. Then we'll hang out for a few decades. Win, win, win, win, win, win, win. And then we got this. It's a joke. But there are some serious responses to this, folks. The court says machine guns were not broadly adopted by peaceable civilians, even when available, because their characteristics made them poorly suited to ordinary self-defense and hunting. So it's treating the criminal association as a cause of their regulation, not merely an effect, but a cause. That's what the government's doing here. The factual claim is contestable, I guess, and the opinion doesn't really fully grapple with and take this thing down by the horns when it comes to the lawful civilian machine gun community, but it should. We're going to continue this conversation when we come back. I'm not going to get to everything that I have here, but we will get to.
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2: With SRN News, I'm Jason Walker. That shooting in downtown Minneapolis has left three people dead. That includes the suspect, five others wounded. Of those, two of them are police officers, but they're doing fine. A federal judge has blocked President Trump's latest attempt to prohibit automatic U.S. citizenship at birth. That stops his executive order until a class action lawsuit by immigrant families has been resolved. New investigation finds virtually every American has been the target of scammers in some way. Scams have surged to a record high, causing billions in losses for a lot of people. Russia says it will shutter German cultural centers all across the country. That move comes after Berlin blamed Moscow for an attempted attack at a German airport. This is SRN News.
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8: Breaking news this hour from Town Hall. I'm Rich Thomason. Nothing on a motive for a mass shooting in Minnesota's largest city.
9: Three people are dead, five wounded, after a resident of a Minneapolis apartment building says a fellow resident opened fire Wednesday afternoon. The man says he saw one of his neighbors holding a pistol, heard a woman scream, and he ran to safety as he heard eight gunshots. When officers arrived and went inside, one was shot in the leg, another twice in the abdomen. They're expected to make a full recovery. Dead are three people, including the shooter. Minneapolis Police Chief Bill Peterson.
10: I'm truly sickened by this level of violence.
9: The apartment resident who saw the shooter says the man was known for showing off his weapon and that he's been trying to avoid him. I'm Donna Warder.
8: A lot of Americans are preparing to hit the road for the holiday weekend, and while gas prices are not touching their all-time highs, they're still up there. $4.14 a gallon for regular, AAA's national average. That same gallon averaged $5.02 back in June of 2022. The USS Lincoln crew finally back on dry land after a 260-day Mideast deployment. Stop over in Thailand on their way back home. Some tense moments in the air for a Trump cabinet member.
11: A Coast Guard plane with Homeland Security Secretary Mark Wayne Mullen on board makes an emergency landing because of reported engine failure. The pilots landing safely at Ronald Reagan International Airport. No one hurt. Mullen reacting on his X page saying the United States Coast Guard pilots made the single engine landing feel routine. No panic, just straight professionalism. After we landed, the pilots told me that was a first for them. We could not have been in better hands. Laura Winters reported.
8: Feminist Gloria Steinem has died. She was 92. On Wall Street, the Dow futures up 93 points. Nasdaq futures down 76. The S&P futures off 3 points. More on these stories, townhall.com.
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1: News. I'm Rich Thomason in Washington. Two people are dead, along with the gunman. A mass shooting in a Minneapolis high-rise apartment building. The call of shots fired came in yesterday afternoon. Five people wounded, including two Minneapolis police officers. They're hospitalized in stable condition. It is a big deal, an oil deal the Trump administration has hammered out with Venezuela. Energy Secretary Chris Wright says the deal will mean prosperity for both Venezuelans as well as Americans. President Trump says Iran's government is growing weaker by the day, and the U.S. will not relent in its pressure campaign against the radical regime, economic as well as military pressure. The death toll in the Nepal-Tibet flooding has topped 1,200, more than 4,200 people still unaccounted for. On Wall Street, stocks opening higher this morning. Dow futures up 307 points just ahead of the opening bell. SRN News.
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0: are dead. At least five others, two police officers among them, were wounded, but nothing on a motive. Jurors in the Lindsey Clancy trial struggling to reach a verdict as they debate whether the Massachusetts mother is criminally responsible for killing her three young children. Today, day six of deliberations in that trial. Vice President Vance spoke this week, the annual gathering of the Republican-Jewish Coalition. On Wall Street, the Dow trading 271 points higher. The Nasdaq is up 233. More details at srnnews.com.
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0: It's got an all-star cast, breathtaking visuals, visceral action, The Uprising, a must-see cinematic epic that demands to be seen on the biggest screen imaginable. It's an amazing story of courage, sacrifice, rebellion. One man becomes the symbol of a people fighting for freedom. The Uprising comes to you from Focus Features. And again, the acclaimed director of Captain Phillips and Jason Bourne, rated R, under 17, not admitted without impairment. Witness the rise of Robin Hood, only in theaters, starts today. You don't want to miss The Uprising. Discover it in Dolby Cinema. Check out The Uprising. Here's John in Philly. Hey, John, welcome. How are you, sir?
1: Hey, Mike. How you doing?
0: Hi. I'm good. Hey, how's it going?
1: It's going good. I'm driving right now, so I'm just going to say my one point, which is you need to separate the two, flop counters and AI data centers. All for AI data and the forward motion of capitalism in the United States. But flop cameras are Orwellian and are repugnant to the Constitution because our government, our founding fathers, never wanted our government to be this intrusive. And
0: right.
1: This is what's happening. So the technology is there. That's great. Yeah. So
0: I get it.
1: Now,
0: I get it. It's a great point. But let me challenge you a little bit here by pointing out, I remember the same arguments when we started seeing surveillance cameras in general on every street corner. Surveillance cameras aren't new. I know that these flock cameras have a different dimension with the ability to read license plates and all that, but still, same data can be transmitted from a surveillance camera, John.
1: Have you gone on the internet and looked at all the flock cameras? In the Philadelphia area, there are literally 1,000 flock cameras within the Delaware County and things like that. And you can see the scope. It's like a big wedge, and they film everything. And Governor DeSantis was very correct when he says, you don't want the government to know you're going to this restaurant because what happens is that they can sell that information to marketing firms. They're hitting you with everything. So I get it.
0: I mean, a lot of the arguments are about what could go wrong or what could happen. But let me just ask you, final point. Are you uncomfortable knowing that Code Pink and a lot of these far left, hard left, wacko organizations are behind the opposition to these flock cameras?
1: Well, you know, a broken clock is right 2 times a day. So they can be right about something.
0: Nonpartisan, lining up with Code Pink. I got you, John. Great call. Let's see what others say. 800-655-MIKE.
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5: With SRN News, I'm Bob Agnew in Washington. Russia says it will shutter German cultural centers across the country. Foreign Minister Sergei Lavrov announced a move today at the Eastern Economic Forum in Vladivostok, Russia. It comes after Berlin blamed Moscow for an attempted attack on an airport August 4th and announced the closure of both the Russian consulate in Bonn and the Russian House Cultural Center in the German capital city. Iran has targeted U.S. Gulf allies, firing drones at Kuwait and Bahrain. That's after U.S. airstrikes against Iran. Iranian state media said a U.S. strike hit a wedding party, killing 5 people and wounding 68. The Dutch government is taking the unusual step of moving its physical gold out of New York and moving it to London. That's because London has the most robust gold trading infrastructure in the entire world. This is SRN.
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8: Stuck in traffic? 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
9: Traffic's moving fine from the east side and coming over from Windward Oahu. The H1 in town is still moving at the speed limit in both directions between Kalihi and Kahala. The problem traffic is on the west side. There's an accident on the H1 town bound near Iea Heights Drive. It's got the H1 backed up to the H1-H2 merge, and it's very slow. If you're thinking about Kamehameha Highway instead, it's getting slow in spots. Might not be a good alternate much longer.
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13: With SRN News, I'm Bob Agnew in Washington. Dolly Parton's theme park in East Tennessee will be unveiling some new features for fans who honor the life of the so-called Dreamer-in-Chief, who passed away recently at the age of 80. Sevierville in the foothills of the Great Smoky Mountains will also be placing markers throughout the city for a self-guided walking tour of places that were important to the singer, actor, and philanthropist. Also at SRNews.com, the Netherlands has shifted billions of dollars worth of its gold from the U.S. and Canada to London now in what it calls a crisis readiness measure. The Dutch central bank says London's bullion market allows gold to be traded more quickly in the event of a global emergency, making the reserves more useful if they are ever needed. On Wall Street, things are booming. The Dow right now up by 578 points, the Nasdaq up by 340. This is SRN News.
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0: much less of a problem than it was under the Biden administration. I'll go into the details of that later. But guys, we cannot go backwards. I want you to understand this election cycle. A lot of people are framing it as this is about Trump and what they're going to do to Trump. And yes, Democrats are going to try to going to try to destroy Trump. They have been all along. But I also want you to be a little selfish. This election cycle, this midterm cycle, it's about you. This is an election cycle. These midterms are about capitalism and socialism.
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5: Stuck in traffic? We've got the answer.
6: If you are coming down from Mililani or Wahewa, expect slow traffic on the H2 shortly after Pineapple Road. From Eva Beach, Fort Weaver gets slow at Iroquois. H1, bumper-to-bumper townbound from the Makakilo on-ramp to Waiava Road. At the Middle Street Merge, it's the usual jam and backups. Windward traffic is good. If coming in from the east, the slow traffic starts at West Tyne Drive.
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11: With SRN News, I'm Bob Agnew in Washington. President Trump had a message of confidence for Republican lawmakers on Wednesday, laying out a winning strategy for the upcoming midterm elections. At a Rose Garden event, he pledged his full backing and announced plans to hit the campaign trail across the roughly three dozen crucial battleground districts. Russians have been getting impacted more directly of late by the war with Ukraine. Over the summer months, swarms of buzzing drones have made their all the way from Ukraine to hit oil refineries, triggering a gasoline shortage, among other problems. Online retailers in Russia have had their warehouses attacked, disrupting sales and hurting small businesses across the country. The death toll from the flooding catastrophe in Nepal has risen to just over 1,200, with more than 4,200 people still missing and feared dead. Nepal's foreign ministry says 324 nationals have been rescued. On Wall Street right now, the Dow Jones Industrial Average is up 800 points. This is SR.
12: From the Ma'alama Media News Center, I'm Chaz Ontai. Hurricane Low is expected to remain a major storm for the next several days. Low is currently a Category 4 hurricane and is around 450 miles south-southwest of Hilo. The storm could take a northward track this weekend and start heading toward the Hawaiian Islands, with major impacts possible sometime early next week. Low is currently packing winds of 140 miles per hour. And Hawaii Island water crews are restoring service to about 60 accounts still affected by Lala. 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High surf advisory in effect for south-facing shores. A wind advisory is up. Looking at mostly sunny skies with some showers. Highs in the mid-80s. Northeasterly winds 20 to 25.
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1: Stuck in traffic? We've got the answer.
2: Windward and east, Oahu traffic is okay, but it's still very slow on the west side. Because of several freeway accidents, the H1 is still backed up from the H1-H2 merge to Wakea Street in Kapolei. Fort Weaver also very slow northbound from Eva Beach all the way to the freeway. At the Middle Street merge, the usual backups, and then it's slow on the H1 from Middle to Ward Avenue. Nimitz eastbound is okay from Sand Island Access Road to Waia Kamilo.
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4: 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It's now buying up Hugging Face. That's a popular online hub where millions of AI developers share their AI models and tools and software. NVIDIA says a nearly $13 billion acquisition will keep the platform open to all users while expanding access to AI technology. President Trump had a message of confidence for Republican lawmakers on Wednesday, laying out a winning strategy for the upcoming midterm elections. At a Rose Garden event last night, the president pledged his full backing for candidates and plans to hit the campaign trail across three dozen crucial battleground states that will decide control of Congress and whether or not he'll spend the next 2 years fulfilling much of his agenda or facing many battles by Democrats were they to gain control of the House. On Wall Street right now, the Dow up 631 points. This is SRN News.
5: From the Manalama Media News Center, I'm Chaz Ontai. Hurricane Low is expected to remain a major storm for the next several days. Low is currently a Category 4 hurricane and is around 450 miles south-southwest of Hilo. The storm could take a northward track this weekend and start heading toward the Hawaiian Islands with major impacts possible sometime early next week. Low is currently packing winds of 140 miles per hour. And Hawaii Island water crews are restoring service to about 60 accounts still affected by Lala. Most customers in the Na'alehu Waiohinu system have water, but outages remain in Waiohinu Homestead and along South Point Road. 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High surf advisory in effect for south-facing shores. A wind advisory is up. Looking at mostly sunny skies with some showers. Highs in the mid-80s. Northeasterly winds 20 to 25.
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0: 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I'll be right back.
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0: With SRN News, I'm Bob Agnew in Washington. The Dutch Central Bank is relocating some of its gold holdings to London, citing resilience and crisis preparedness. The announcement may sound ominous. Officials say the goal is simply to position more gold inside the global bullion marketplace where it can be bought, sold, or pledge with fewer hurdles if emergencies should arise. London is the epicenter for the gold trading industry. Russians have been getting impacted more directly in recent months by the war with Ukraine. Over the summer, swarms of buzzing drones from Ukraine have hit oil refineries, triggered a gasoline shortage, and online retailers have had their warehouses attacked as well. The death toll from that tragic flooding in Nepal has risen to just over 1,200, with more than 4,200 people still missing. On Wall Street, it's been a booming session today. Not far from the close, the Dow is up by 604 points. The NASDAQ up 392. This is SRN News.
1: From the Mauna Loa Media News Center, I'm Chaz Ontai. Hurricane Low is expected to remain a major storm for the next several days. Low is currently a Category 4 hurricane and is around 450 miles south-southwest of Hilo. The storm could take a northward track this weekend and start heading toward the Hawaiian Islands with major impacts possible sometime early next week. Low is currently packing winds of 140 miles per hour. And Hawaii Island water crews are restoring service to about 60 accounts still affected by Lala. Most customers in the Na'alehu Waiohinu system have water, but outages remain in Waiohinu Homestead and along South Point Road. 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High surf advisory in effect for south-facing shores. A wind advisory is up. Looking at mostly sunny skies with some showers. High in the mid-80s, northeasterly winds 20 to 25.
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9: For nearly 3,000 years, Homer's The Iliad has shaped the Western imagination. As one of the foundational works of Western literature, it explores permanent questions about honor, courage, leadership, friendship, justice, and what it means to live a noble life. In one of the epic's defining moments, Achilles returns to battle after the death of his beloved friend Patroclus, setting aside his wounded pride to confront the responsibilities that come with greatness. His decision reveals one of the central themes of the Iliad, that true greatness requires more than strength. It demands character, sacrifice, and the pursuit of what is right. That's why Hillsdale College has released its newest free

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0: From the Manalama Media News Center, I'm Chaz Ontai. Hurricane Low is expected to remain a major storm for the next several days. Low is currently a Category 4 hurricane and is around 450 miles south-southwest of Hilo. The storm could take a northward track this weekend and start heading toward the Hawaiian Islands with major impacts possible sometime early next week. Low is currently packing winds of 140 miles per hour. And Hawaii Island water crews are restoring service to about 60 accounts still affected by Lala. Most customers in the Na'alehu Waiohinu system have water, but outages remain in Waiohinu Homestead and along South Point Road. Restoring Mountain House Spring is the Department of Water Supply's top priority. 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Highs of advisory in effect for south-facing shores. A wind advisory is up. Looking at mostly sunny skies with some showers. High in the mid-80s, northeasterly winds 20 to 25.
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11: Welcome back. I'm Hugh Hewitt. 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We are glad to be there talking to you every afternoon, noon to 3. I bring you the best guests, the most important news, newsmakers, pretty

0: wished her well in her next chapter. The statement Thursday does not specify the reasons for her departure. Bartiromo hosted Mornings with Maria on Fox Business Network, with the last episode airing Thursday morning. A county prosecutor says the man who carried out a deadly shooting in a Minneapolis apartment building had been investigated in June after displaying a handgun but wasn't charged. Hennepin County Attorney Mary Moriarty said Carlton Johnson had displayed the weapon, but it did not leave his waistband in the June 25th encounter. On Wall Street, the Dow by 624 points, the Nasdaq rose 366, the S&P advanced 81. More details at srnnews.com.
1: From the Malama Media News Center, I'm Chaz Ontai. Hurricane Low is expected to remain a major storm for the next several days. Low is currently a Category 4 hurricane and is around 450 miles south-southwest of Hilo. The storm could take a northward track this weekend and start heading toward the Hawaiian Islands, with major impacts possible sometime early next week. Low is currently packing winds of 140 miles per hour. And Hawaii Island water crews are restoring service to about 60 accounts still affected by Lala. 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High surf advisory in effect for south-facing shores. A wind advisory is up. Looking at mostly sunny skies with some showers. High in the mid-80s, northeasterly winds 20 to 25.
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3: 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From Hugh Hewitt at Sunrise to Mark Levin in the evening. From Larry Elder's Straight Talk to The Right Side, made right here in Honolulu. 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
9: 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I'm Hugh Hewitt. 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The AM band was revitalized by Rush. Rush built the mall. I just have like a sports chalet in it. And Mark Levin's got Nordstrom, and Brian Kilmeade's got Macy's, and the great one has like two different stores in there. And there are a lot of great people on there. I saw Buck and Clay had a nice story about him in the Wall Street Journal. It's a wonderful network of people. By the way,

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1: From the Manalama Media News Center, I'm Chaz Ontai. Hurricane Low is expected to remain a major storm for the next several days. Low is currently a Category 4 hurricane and is around 450 miles south-southwest of Hilo. The storm could take a northward track this weekend and start heading toward the Hawaiian Islands with major impacts possible sometime early next week. Low is currently packing winds of 140 miles per hour. And Hawaii Island water crews are restoring service to about 60 accounts still affected by Lala. Most customers in the Na'alehu Waiohinu system have water, but outages remain in Waiohinu Homestead and along South Point Road. 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High surf advisory in effect for south-facing shores. A wind advisory is up. Looking at mostly sunny skies with some showers. Highs in the mid-80s, northeasterly winds 20 to 25.
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13: 888-971-SAGE, 888-971-7243, Larry Elder, Salem News Channel. So much to get to between now and the close of the program. By the way, there was an anti-socialism resolution introduced on the House floor. We talked about it yesterday. And only a handful of Democrats supported it. The rest of them, well, they refused to condemn socialism. That's coming up. Now, I want to play this one more time. It's a collection of Democrats, in their own words, talking about how bad illegal immigration is and what should be done about it. This wasn't all that long ago. They all sounded like you-know-who, 45, 47. Play number 63.
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2: 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Reuters Institute says we're now one of the top news brands in the nation. 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

0: 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High surf advisory in effect for south-facing shores. A wind advisory is up. Looking at mostly sunny skies with some showers. Highs in the mid-80s. Northeasterly winds 20 to 25.
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8: 888-971-SAGE, 888-971-7243. I am Larry Elder. We are Salem News Channel. The Secretary of Treasury says that Chevron is surging oil production in Venezuela after this deal the President did that will lessen our dependence on oil from Canada. Number 34.
9: Venezuela. Mike Wirth, the CEO, has done a fantastic job of navigating the regime of keeping a hold of Chevron's assets during the kleptocracy of Maduro, and now they're coming out on the other side. So no American firm knows how to operate in Venezuela better than Chevron. And again, this is what President Trump is doing. He is creating assets for the American people. It is going to push down oil prices, push up production, and Secretary Wright, the Energy Secretary, said yesterday that he thinks that Venezuela's production could double in short order. That's good for the American people, but importantly, it is good for the Venezuelan people. They can start reclaiming their assets from this Maduro and Chavez kleptocracy that has burdened them for the past 25 years.
10: Yep, 47% of the country.
8: How close is Space Force watching Iran? Well, according to Trump, extremely closely. Number 35.
11: Bringing lots of boats out every day with millions of barrels of oil. We are, for the most part, doing it without trouble. Every once in a while, they shoot a drone, knock it down. But we have control, very strong control. They were trying to rebuild their radar systems and a missile system and a mine drop. You know, we got rid of all the mines in the Hormuz Strait. They were trying to build a rocket that drops mines. Who does that? Did you ever build a rocket that dropped? I never heard of such a thing, but that's what they were doing. They were building it. It was almost finished, and we took it out. We saw that they were building it. We see everything that they're doing. They can't move. They can't go to the bathroom without us seeing it. So we saw that. We took it out. We took out some other things, and then we hit them last night because they took a shot at us in Jordan, at our base in Jordan. We knocked all of them down.